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4: TV or not TV? 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
6: I'm the reproducer here at 85. 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
7: Are we?
6: 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If I was at home watching, I could tell you, Fred.

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1: Many see the video recorder as more than just a hot product. They may alter not only TV viewing habits, but also the way people spend their leisure time. 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

0: Some video recorder owners swap TV tapes with each other. 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
1: I took her home with me, be watching TV. Funicello and some guy going steady.
0: There is also pressure against home video recorder systems. Universal Pictures and Walt Disney Productions are suing Sony for introducing and selling the Sony Betamax. According to the suit, the recorders encourage the pirating of copyrighted material.
2: Who's the man that we admire? 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
1: The Retro Rocks Long Island weather. Mostly cloudy skies tonight, lows dropping to around 71. Tomorrow, expect mostly cloudy skies with highs topping out near 82. Right now, 75 and cloudy in Plainview.
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4: 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We're Genesis.
0: 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Retro Rocks.

0: She's always listening. You know this. You've made peace with it. So put the surveillance to work. Say, Alexa, play Retro Rocks. Now she's not just recording your every move, she's doing it to a soundtrack. Zeppelin, Steely Dan, Hall & Oates, 60s through the 80s. You know, the good stuff. Retro Rocks, the only thing in your house that isn't spying on you.
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2: On this day in 1971, George Harrison stages two shows at Madison Square Garden that change the shape of rock music's conscience. The Concert for Bangladesh is the first major benefit concert in rock history. George organizes it after Ravi Shankar tells him about the refugee crisis overwhelming East Pakistan. He picks up the phone and calls in favors. Bob Dylan agrees to play, breaking a long stretch of live silence. Eric Clapton shows up despite battling heroin addiction. Billy Preston and Ringo Starr round out a band that needs no rehearsal to find common ground. The shows raise around $250,000 that day.
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Everybody knows nature had steam heat long before man even had a radiator. But now people are finally starting to take advantage of nature's steam heat in a big way.

0: In Iceland, the entire island nation is heated with hot water from volcanically heated springs. And in California, natural steam heat is supplying enough energy to power 500,000 homes. This tapping of the Earth's own heat is called geothermal energy. And the California geothermal fields are unusual because they have dry heat.
1: High, fly, touch the sky. What you gonna do now the world's dry?
0: Geothermal fields are drilled like oil wells. Sometimes the drillers will strike superheated water, but the steam is often full of minerals that clog the pipes, so they look for dry steam, superheated pockets of air.
1: Pasta.
0: There's a lot of dry steam in California. By the end of 1978, geothermal energy could be providing the power for about 1 million homes, and experts say about a quarter of California's electricity could come from geothermal sources by 1980. The economics of California's steam heat make it very attractive. Production costs are much less than coal or nuclear power, and only about half as much as oil-generated electricity. And if long-term water shortages threaten the West Coast hydroelectric power output, the dry steam may ease the burden. California energy consumers now find themselves in a unique situation. They can actually look forward to getting steamed up about energy prices because they know they won't get nabbed.
2: Coal in the boiler?
3: No good.
4: No good.
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7: The Retro Rocks Long Island weather. Mostly cloudy skies tonight, lows dropping to around 71. Tomorrow, expect mostly cloudy skies with highs topping out near 82. Right now, 74 and cloudy in Belmore.
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Let's be honest. That little speaker has been listening to every word you say. Your fights, your snoring, the thing that you said about your brother-in-law. So give her something worth eavesdropping on. 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And drown out their surveillance with Zeppelin, Elton, and Fleetwood Mac. 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She'll still sell your secrets to somebody. But now there's a killer soundtrack under it. 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
2: Hello, hello, and welcome again to The Beatles, Every Little Thing. I'm Ken Michaels, and this is the show that draws on the complete catalog of Beatle and solo music from the Fab Four. It's Every Little Thing from the beginning of their careers to the present. A mixture of familiar favorites with perhaps a few songs you never heard before. And on today's show, we've got something extra special. It's a full hour of the music of George Harrison. That means George from his Beatle days, George in his solo career, George with the Traveling Wilburys, and a few surprises thrown in too. So let's stir the pot here and get things ready as we salute the Quiet Beatle with an hour of his music. All right, Every Little Thing, crank up the volume high as we kick things off with this classic solo Harrison song.

0: The Traveling Wilburys, here on our George Harrison special with Heading for the Light, from their first album, Volume 1, released in 1988. The supergroup, made up of George Harrison, Bob Dylan, Jeff Lynne, Tom Petty, and originally with Roy Orbison, formed as the result of George needing a B-side for one of his singles from his Cloud 9 album, This Is Love. An informal songwriting and jam session between these musicians resulted in the song Handle With Care. And they enjoyed working together so much, and their record company, Warner Brothers, felt that Handle With Care was too good to be cast as a mere B-side, that the group decided to record an album together. And they did it all very quickly, in just 9 days. Sadly, Roy Orbison died in December of that year, and the remaining four made another album, jokingly titled Volume 3, which came out in 1990. Both albums contain a lot of great material and are sheer fun to listen to. One of the many highlights of that first album was that song we just heard, Heading for the Light. We heard George's song, For You Blue, that we all know from the Let It Be album, only the version we heard came from Danny Harrison, the son of George and wife Olivia. Danny's version was released as a charity single, with proceeds going to benefit the George Harrison Material World Charitable Foundation and the Christopher and Dana Reeve Foundation in an effort to cure spinal cord injury. The song was issued strictly as a download in 2013, and in the fall that year, we saw Danny and heard him playing the song in TV ads for The Gap. Danny's been very involved with his music career, recording and writing songs with his band, The New Number 2, and also in scoring film music. We also heard the classic song from the rock trio Cream with Badge, the only song that we know of written by George Harrison and Eric Clapton, first appearing on the group's last studio album, Goodbye. The song has not only become a staple on classic rock radio, but also a staple through Eric's many tours. The recording from Cream also had George playing rhythm guitar under the pseudonym L'Angelo Misterioso. The Beatles were in there with George's song, I Need You, from their album and movie, Help. In that movie, we saw the group perform the song on the Salisbury Plain. A very distinctive sound on the song came from George's volume pedal guitar, which the Beatles also used on the same sessions for the song, Yes It Is. And we started the show with George's great rocker, What Is Life, from his album All Things Must Pass. The song was the follow-up single in many countries to George's My Sweet Lord, in fact, hitting number one in countries such as Australia and Switzerland. Ironically, in the UK, it was the B-side to My Sweet Lord. George originally intended to give the song to his friend Billy Preston, but he changed his mind when he went to Olympic Studios, where Billy was recording an album, and he saw that Billy was doing more of his typical funky stuff. So he felt it didn't really fit what he was doing at the moment. However, Billy did record his version of My Sweet Lord and All Things Must Pass on his album Encouraging Words, released on Apple Records and produced by George. Even though George didn't have a hit with What Is Life in the UK, a cover version of that song from Olivia Newton-John made the top 20 there. Olivia must have really been loving George's All Things Must Pass album, because she also covered two more songs from All Things Must Pass, George's lovely ballad, Behind That Locked Door, and the Bob Dylan song, If Not For You, with Olivia's version very similar to George's arrangement. What Is Life, from George Harrison. Up next, George talks about how he wrote one of his greatest songs from his Beatle days, and we'll also get to hear a song that George once called his best slide guitar solo. And it may be a song you never heard before. That's all up ahead on The Beatles, Every Little Thing.
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2: Hello, hello. Ken Michaels here, ready to bring you today's Beatles trivia. And this time, it's brought to you in the form of a game called Think for Yourself. In this game, I mention the titles of four Beatle or solo Beatle songs, and you have to figure out what unique feature they all share in common with each other. Now, it has to be something that's really unique, not something as simple as John sang the lead vocals, or the songs all came out the same year. Something very unique you have to keep in mind. You ready? The four songs are The Inner Light, A Day in the Life, Run of the Mill, and Tomorrow Never Knows. Once again, the four songs, The Inner Light, A Day in the Life, Run of the Mill, and Tomorrow Never Knows. Can you tell me what unique feature those four songs all have in common? Think it over, and I'll get back to you in a few minutes.
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4: The Retro Rocks Long Island weather. Mostly cloudy skies tonight, lows dropping to around 71. Tomorrow, expect mostly cloudy skies with highs topping out near 82. Right now, 74 and cloudy in Lindenhurst.
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2: And we are back with more of the Beatles' Every Little Thing in our one-hour George Harrison Beatles special. One of the many joys in studying the Beatles is how they all grew in many ways as artists. As songwriters, while John and Paul wrote the bulk of the group's material, George, too, was blossoming and growing in leaps and bounds, especially towards the end of the group's run. This is coming from someone who's always felt that while George had significantly less songs than John and Paul, all his songs were strong, and the Beatles' catalog would be lacking a lot and would never be the same without them. I've loved everything from Don't Bother Me on, but you couldn't help but notice that George was really coming into his own towards the late 60s, so much so that he was ready to explode when he released All Things Must Pass at the end of 1970. One of the songs that made people stand up and really take notice of George was his song While My Guitar Gently Weeps, which featured Eric Clapton on the lead guitar solo. Here George explains how he came to write that song.
7: I wrote it at my mother's house in the north of England. Oh, yeah. I just had my guitar and I just opened a book that was around. I just opened it and the first thing I looked at became the song, and it was something about Gently Weeps. And then from that, the whole thought started going, and I just wrote the song.

On the Beatles, Every Little Thing, that's Greg Hawkes, the keyboard player from the Cars, from his solo album of all Beatle covers performed on ukulele, simply titled The Beatles Uke, and his recording of George Harrison's song Piggies. Greg developed a real passion for playing the ukulele, which George, Paul, and John have all played on various Beatle and solo recordings. George, in fact, was a huge fan of George Formby, a British actor, comedian, and singer-songwriter who wrote and played a lot of comical songs on the ukulele and banjo-lele. Greg Hawkes' album came out in 2008. And we heard George Harrison's classic with the Beatles, While My Guitar Gently Weeps. Back in 1992, George gave an interview to Vic Garbarini for Guitar World magazine, and he was asked what he felt was his best slide guitar solo. George's answer may surprise you. He's quoted as saying, "The best slide solo I ever played was on, what's her name? That girl singer who used to be in that all-girl band. Belinda Carlisle of the Go-Go's, that's who it was. I played on one of her albums. One of the slide solos had its own little tune, which related to the tune Belinda was singing, but it's also a little composition in its own right, which I was really pleased with." End of quote. The album George was referring to from Belinda was called Runaway Horses, and the song he was talking about was called Leave a Line On. Now, you'll have to be a little patient before you hear George's guitar solo. It doesn't come in until 3 minutes into the song. Here's Belinda Carlisle with George Harrison on Every Little Thing.

George Harrison on The Beatles' Every Little Thing with a favorite that was a top 20 hit for him in the U.S. back in 1979. That's called Blow Away. And we heard Belinda Carlisle of the Go-Go's from one of her solo albums, Runaway Horses, with the song Leave a Light On, which featured George Harrison on slide guitar, and one that George cited as his best slide guitar solo in an interview from 1992. And George also played guitar on another song from that album, a song called Deep, Deep Ocean. It's interesting that with all his stellar work on slide, that was the song George picked as his best slide guitar solo. Remember, this interview was done in 1992. He might have had a different opinion shortly before his death, but sadly, we'll never know.

0: And we'll continue with more of our one-hour George Harrison special next with more George with the Beatles, George solo, George with the Traveling Wilburys, and George teaming up with one of his musical heroes when the Beatles' Every Little Thing returns. Keep it right here.
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3: Did you figure out the answer to our Beatle game, Think for Yourself? You had to tell me what unique feature these four Beatle or solo Beatle songs have in common. The four songs are The Inner Light, A Day in the Life, Run of the Mill, and Tomorrow Never Knows. The answer? The titles of all four songs cannot be found in the song lyrics. Now, most songs that have been written with lyrics usually contain the song title somewhere, but these four songs don't have them at all. It doesn't happen that often, but in the case of these four songs, they all share that in common with each other. The three songs from the Beatles, The Inner Light, A Day in the Life, and Tomorrow Never Knows, plus the one song, Run of the Mill, from George Harrison's All Things Must Pass, never mention the song titles in the song lyrics. A bit of a tricky one right there, and kudos to you if you figured it out. 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
3: Hey, welcome back. It's the Beatles, Every Little Thing, with our final set of George Harrison music in our one-hour special on George. When the Beatles recorded their last album, Abbey Road, many fans through the years have noted that George wrote two of the finest songs on that album. Here's George to tell you how he wrote one of them.
6: Here Comes the Sun. We had meetings and meetings and all this, you know, bankers and, you know, lawyers. And one day, I didn't come into the office. I just sort of, it was like sagging off school. And I went to a friend's house in the country. And it was just sunny. And it was all just the release of the tension that had been building up on me, and it was just really nice sunny day. And I picked up the guitar, which was the first time I'd played the guitar for a couple of weeks because I'd been so busy, and the first thing that came out was that song.

George Harrison on The Beatles' Every Little Thing, with the title track to his landmark album All Things Must Pass, wrapping up our one-hour special dedicated to the music of George Harrison. We heard the Traveling Wilburys from their first album, Volume 1, with End of the Line. The legendary Roy Orbison was one of the Wilburys who sang and played on that first album before passing away shortly after its release. A very touching moment occurs in the video the group made for the song. The group is sharing a car on a railroad train with George, Jeff Lynne, and Bob Dylan playing guitars, Tom Petty on bass, and Jim Keltner on drums, with close-ups of each one when their lead vocals come up. When it's time to hear Roy's lead, you see a rocking chair going back and forth with Roy's guitar on it. And then a framed photo of Roy. All very tastefully done as a tribute to him, and really, such a great song. Also in the mix, we heard Distance Makes No Difference With Love, from one of George's biggest musical heroes, Carl Perkins, from his album Go Cat Go, released in 1996. Often, veteran artists release an album of them teaming up with other superstars, and that was the case with Go Cat Go, which actually had all four Beatles represented with recordings with Carl Perkins. The album also has Carl collaborating with other music legends like Paul Simon, John Fogerty, Tom Petty, Willie Nelson, and Johnny Cash. Distance Makes No Difference With Love was produced by George, who also plays guitar and contributes backing vocals, which you can hear very clearly, and definitely has George's stamp all over it. It's an absolute gem, and it's what we call a side project from the Beatles, when one or more of the Beatles has written, produced, or played on a song for another artist. We heard a few on today's show, and it's something we feature quite often on Every Little Thing. And we started the set with the George Harrison Beatle classic, Here Comes the Sun. Funny, George said in the interview we played of him discussing that song that he wrote it at a friend's house. Well, that friend was Eric Clapton, who figures pretty heavily in several of the songs we played in our George Harrison special. Hope you liked our salute to George here. We'll do more on George, and you'll hear specials on the other Beatles too in future broadcasts of Every Little Thing. Our show was hosted, produced, and written by Ken Michaels. 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And I love spending the time here with you on this show, sharing the music from the Beatles' start to today, which gives you a fuller appreciation of all that the Beatles have given us for all these many years. And for the Beatles, Every Little Thing, this is Ken Michaels saying thanks so much for listening, and I'll see you next time.

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3: 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Today it's just rock and roll. This set is all about the ladies. Here's Scandal with Patti Smyth and The Warrior, New York's best rock.

New York's best rock. It's Matt Craig. Just playing the hits. It's what we do. Here's Pat Benatar. We Belong.

BX Best Rock, Kenny Loggins, and there's Michael McDonald in there. So, of course, we play Michael McDonald now. Part of his Motown era. Ah, signed, sealed, delivered.

0: Eric's Best Rock. Fellow Long Islander. I got to meet him several times. It's Harry Chapin, Story of Life.
1: I can see myself, it's golden sunrise. 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

0: in all, it's not been a banner year for the TV industry. For the first time in history, the number of viewers has actually dropped. But there has been one kind of news show that has managed to keep viewer interest aroused. The new sex-oriented sitcoms like Three's Company, Soap, and Love Boat. Now, according to the New York Times, network executives are planning a host of new sex-oriented TV shows for the next season.
1: Well, this is life. This is prime time. This is living the American way.
0: At a recent meeting of the International Radio and Television Society, execs from all three networks conceded sex-oriented shows may be the only way to draw back viewers. Even though they're billed as sex-oriented, though, the content of the shows now on the air is decidedly tame.
2: Hey, what you doing, man?
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2: Watching TV? What are you watching, man?
3: I don't know. 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
0: Religious groups initially planned a boycott to keep advertisers from sponsoring Soap during its pre-debut publicity blitz, but the boycott was scrapped when the show proved to be virtually inoffensive.
4: There's a movie on Channel 9.
5: Yeah, what?
4: Drama, Houston House Detective,
5: oh, yeah, yeah.
4: 1953. Police Lieutenant Scratch Richards and a urologist named Happy try to track down radioactive chorus girl Honey Sanchez, who has a vial of deadly marijuana taped to her leg.
5: Oh, that's imagine that.
4: Vince Mole, right. Darlene Edwards, and Elmer Fudd.
0: The Parent Teachers Association isn't happy with the programming. They want the networks to issue ratings for their shows, similar to movie ratings. The networks say rating TV shows would amount to censorship. The sex-oriented TV shows might not have been so popular a few years ago. According to the New York Times, one exec pointed out the shows are popular today because today's actresses don't wear brassieres.

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4: The Retro Rocks Long Island Weather. Mostly cloudy skies tonight, lows dropping to around 71. Tomorrow, expect mostly cloudy skies with highs topping out near 82. Right now, 74 and cloudy in Islip.
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Eric's Best Rock. It's Matt Craig. And I have to play Billy Joel. He's one of my favorites. I go to extremes. 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

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What do you have to hide? I bet a little Rolling Stones. Hang fire. 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

In the 70s, a man could grow a mustache that frightened small animals, put on a brown turtleneck, and consider himself irresistible. And he was right. It's infuriating. 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
5: Publicity about rear-end crashes causing an unusual number of fires in Ford Pintos led the Department of Transportation to begin an investigation of gas tank safety. But the Pinto wasn't the first small car Ford designed with a large built-in fire hazard.

0: Between 1960 and 1970, smaller Ford models, including the Mustang and Fairlane lines, were equipped with a flange-mounted gas tank, rigidly bolted to the body of the car. And in some cases, the top of the tank also served as the floor of the trunk.
1: Who's responsible?
0: In a recent case decided in favor of passengers burned when their Ford Fairlane with the flange-mounted tank caught fire, the Supreme Court of Illinois ruled Ford was at fault for designing a tank which burst into flames so easily. The court cited many prior cases which all point to one conclusion. Automobile manufacturers have to design their products bearing in mind that half of all collisions are rear-enders and that nearly 4% of the crashes resulted in fires.
2: My fenders was clicking the guardrail post. The guy beside me was white as a ghost.
3: Look out, look out, look out, look out!
4: Oh, there's fire in the hole and nothing left to burn.
0: As in the case of crash testing Pintos, Ford ignored test data and reports pointing to the hazards inherent in the design of the flange-mounted gas tanks. And Ford even denied such tests and reports existed at all, until confronted with its own documents in open court. That attempted deception caused Illinois Supreme Court Justice James Dooley to strongly condemn Ford's conduct in this case.
5: Finished up with,
6: the actions of these vicious men are a violent stain on the community, and the full penalty of the law is hardly strong enough to deal with their ghastly crimes.
7: Super. Lord, Mr. Ford, what have you done?
0: For American car makers, added safety has always been considered a component of added costs. Ford seems to have been willing to pass the danger on to the consumer while saving itself a few dollars in not designing safer gas tanks. And the buyer is the one who gets burned if one of Ford's so-called better ideas backfires.

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1: Forecast. Time for your Retro Rocks Long Island weather. Overnight, mostly cloudy skies, down to around 71. Later today, look for mostly cloudy skies. Expect highs topping out near 82. Right now, 74 and cloudy in Hogwarts.
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Fashion has never been braver. 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

0: 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And we're supposed to take this decade seriously?
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0: You've got a thumb, but so does a possum. The difference? You know how to work a smartphone. So use it. Open the Retro Rocks app on your smartphone, hit record, and tell us what you want to hear in your own voice. Sing it. Shout it. Whisper it like you're hiding something from your spouse. We don't care. We'll get it on the air. And if we take a little long, blame the possum. He's supposed to be helping. Retro Rocks. Your request is just one thumb away.
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2: It's a news blip, Kurt.

0: get back. With baseball season just around the corner, a lot of ball players are in spring training camp in Florida. But the players aren't the only ones who need to have their skills coached into them. So do the umpires who are supposed to be in charge of the game.
1: Strike one!
2: Shiver me timbers. That umpire needs Glasgow's.
3: One of America's great national pastimes is playing ball.
0: Whether or not you feel the umps are doing a good job, you can give the credit or blame for most of the performances to Al Summers. Mr. Summers is the Dean of Baseball Umpires. His umpiring school in Daytona Beach has trained nearly 7,000 ball callers. Over half of the present Major League umpires have studied under him.
4: It's a very, very tough job, and it requires a lot of training to become a good professional umpire. In the past, why, nobody was around to teach us those things. We had to learn it the hard way.
5: Did you lose any games this season?
2: Well, I misplaced my Monopoly set.
6: Get yourselves to root. You know it's just a game. You win, you lose.
0: Every spring, 100 umpiring hopefuls pay just over $500 to take the six-week umpiring course. In a good year, 20 grads will find work in the minors, the road to a major league position.
7: My father took me to Macy's department store to see two Yankee heroes. And what a tremendous thrill it was when my hero arrived drunk. And I said, gee, Hank, how many games are you going to win the series by? And he went, ugh.
0: The keys to becoming a good umpire, according to Mr. Summers, are good eyesight and a sense of humor.
2: Well, I throw a fastball, I throw a slow ball, I throw in a screwball, and I throw a canonical ball.
5: Now, when you face a powerful hitter, what do you throw?
2: Up.
0: One thing Mr. Summers doesn't have a sense of humor about himself is women umpires. After threat of a lawsuit, he trained his first female umpire last year.
4: He must have good physical stamina. It's a tough job, and I don't think that women are qualified or do have that physical stamina to stand a full season in baseball, especially in the big leagues. The future does not look bright for women umpires.
8: I've got the baseball blues because my baby ain't got no baseball shoes.
0: According to Mr. Summers, a woman's place is not behind home.
9: Here he comes. Please play. It's going to be close. Here's the throw. Here's the play at the plate. Holy cow, I think he's going to make it.
10: 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Save it all.
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12: Time for your Retro Rocks Long Island weather. Overnight, mostly cloudy skies, down to around 71. Later today, look for mostly cloudy skies. Expect highs topping out near 82. Right now, 74 and cloudy in Wanta.
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wouldn't like to be driving a Buick this summer? You would, wouldn't you? Then why aren't you? 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

0: 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You talk, we listen, the song plays. It's like leaving a voicemail that actually gets returned. Retro Rocks. Go ahead, say it.
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3: Now that it's springtime, President Carter has turned his attention to some nuclear planting. President Carter has just quietly taken some major steps to aid the construction and operation of nuclear power facilities in the U.S.
4: I have an energy crisis and I need more power, power, power.
5: To the atomic
3: The president recently sent Congress a bill to speed nuclear plant construction by cutting down the time required to get construction permits and operating licenses for standard commercial reactors. The bill would also give states technical assistance and cash to assess their nuclear power needs.
6: Well, then why all this fallout over nuclear safety?
7: Bad press and bad statistics.
8: Oh, I see.
7: I took a look at the statistics just today on nuclear safety and... boy, they're really bad.
8: Are these figures available to the public?
7: Oh, sure. We've got them publicly posted right down there by the hot pile. Anybody can go down there, take a look at them anytime, day or night. It's all the same down there.
9: You got the power to open the door.
3: In addition, President Carter established a task force to deal with the problem of how to dispose of or store nuclear wastes. So far, there's been no effective way of dealing with the problem of spent fuel and other radioactive byproducts.
10: Well, Ned, what about these reports that your new hot breeder reactor plant out by the high school is dumping harmfully potential radioactive waste into the river every day?
7: Well, that's silly, isn't it? There's no truth in that claim whatsoever. And logically, I ask you, how could we possibly do such a thing in broad daylight without being observed?
10: Oh, you couldn't.
7: No, of course not. And that's why we do it at night. Oh. You ought to see it. It's like a fireworks display, only without noise.
3: The president also seems to be ready to battle Congress over his opposition to the experimental breeder reactor planned for Clinch River in Tennessee. President Carter opposes the reactor because its waste product, plutonium, can be made into nuclear weapons. Reportedly, the president will support a smaller breeder reactor that doesn't create plutonium. Meanwhile, surveys in New York and California find public sentiment against nuclear power is growing. And if these surveys are any indication, the president's recent support of nuclear power could result in a lot of fallout.

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1: Forecast. Time for your Retro Rocks Long Island weather. Overnight, mostly cloudy skies, down to around 71. Later today, look for mostly cloudy skies. Expect highs topping out near 82. That sun is really coming through this Sunday morning. And if you're planning any outdoor fun, you're in luck as we head towards some very warm temperatures on the island today. Right now, 74 and mostly clear in Merrick.
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still, honey, just kind of stand in one spot. 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

somebody greenlit the AMC Pacer, the Ford Pinto, and the Chevrolet Vega in the same decade. 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
4: In the U.S., it's not unusual for an economically depressed area to ask the government for loans to get the community back on its feet. But it's a little unusual when that economically depressed area turns out to be Miami Beach, once the winter wonderland of millionaires, playboys, and just ordinary tourists.

0: All of a sudden, Miami Beach finds itself in the position of a has-been. Revenues are down more than 40% of what they were in their 60s heyday.
1: As I wandered out on the streets of Miami, I said to myself, this is some fancy town.
0: Some say competition is the reason behind the tourist decline. It's now often as cheap to vacation in Hawaii, Mexico, or the Caribbean. Others point out the failure of Miami Beach business people to reinvest their tourist profits. This time-

0: Many of the formerly grand hotels are now in such shabby condition, less than 15% of the rooms qualify as first-class accommodations. Until the accommodations are upgraded, many conventions won't gather in Miami Beach. But until more business comes along, hotel keepers won't have the money to upgrade the facilities. As a result of these problems, Miami Beach business people have gone to the U.S. government to guarantee $100 million in loans to spruce up the area.
1: That was so many years ago, before we all lived here in Florida.
0: Locals are talking about the possibility of legalizing gambling as another incentive to bring back the tourists. It seems Miami Beach is ready to do practically anything to lose its newfound image as a last resort.
2: So now I can never go back to Miami and New York.

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2: Time for your Retro Rocks Long Island weather. Overnight, mostly cloudy skies, down to around 71. Later today, look for mostly cloudy skies. Expect highs topping out near 82. Right now, 73 and clear in Huntington.
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0: They were never making a statement. 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
1: I'm David Page from Toto. 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

Jaws came out in 1975 and convinced an entire generation the ocean was trying to kill them. The ocean couldn't be reached for comment. Here's another Retro 70s classic.

0: She's always listening. You know this. You've made peace with it. So put the surveillance to work. Say, Alexa, play Retro Rocks. Now she's not just recording your every move. She's doing it to a soundtrack. Zeppelin, Steely Dan, Hall & Oates, 60s through the 80s. You know, the good stuff. Retro Rocks. The only thing in your house that isn't spying on you.
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2: It's a news blip courtesy.

0: Busing may lead to controversy when it involves school children, but it seems to work out fine when applied to the workforce. A number of large companies in association with local transit systems are making discount transit passes available to their employees.
1: I think we're all bozos on this bus.
0: So far, employer pass programs are underway in Chicago, Dallas, Boston, Pittsburgh, Hartford, and other cities. Employers have often provided free parking space for employees who drive to work, but until now, little was done to subsidize workers who used mass transit.
2: What have you done for me lately?
0: Some states require large employers to report what efforts the companies have made to promote carpooling or use of public transportation. Transit pass programs seem to fit the bill perfectly.
3: Did I pass one?
4: No, but the fox did. Squeeze him right there. Maybe he'll pass another one.
5: Don't pass me by.
0: At the same time, transit authorities are trying to convince more companies to get involved with pass programs. The mass transit officials see the discount passes as the best way to increase the number of riders and ease their perennial deficits.
6: Driving that train.
7: I took the train because I take trains a lot, but, it's mostly old people and myself. We just sit in a lounge car and they tell me what a great President Harding was.
8: All aboard!
0: Generally, the discount passes allow the bearer unlimited transit use for a set price. Savings average about $50 a year.
9: But they find a way to make you pay.
0: But for now, it doesn't appear the discount passes will be made available to the individual man or woman on the street. They already use mass transit and don't need further enticement, according to transit officials. But those who get the passes appear to be making the most of the token gesture.
10: 'Cause he gets

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1: Forecast. Time for your Retro Rocks Long Island weather. Overnight, mostly cloudy skies, down to around 71. Later today, look for mostly cloudy skies. Expect highs topping out near 82. What a fantastic start to your Sunday here on Long Island, with plenty of sunshine and 74 degrees to get things going. You'll want to take advantage of it, even as we see more clouds moving in later, with temperatures still climbing to the low 80s. Right now, 74 and mostly clear in Bayshore.
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3: On this day in 1975, the Eagles' One of These Nights reaches number one on the Billboard Hot 100. It stays there for exactly 1 week. The song marks a deliberate shift. The band is moving away from the country rock sound that defined their first three albums. The rhythm is darker, driven by a pulsing bass line and tight R&B groove. It sounds nothing like Take It Easy or Peaceful Easy Feeling. The album of the same name lands between On the Border and Hotel California, right at the pivot point. The Eagles are becoming a different band. Bernie Leadon, their most country-leaning member, leaves before the year is out. 1 week at number one.
0: If you love rock history, tell a friend where you heard it. 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

0: business people are usually all in favor of getting things organized, except when it comes to unionization.
1: Hanging on to outdated imperialist dogma, which perpetuates the economic and social differences in our society.
0: Now unions and management are squaring off for the biggest showdown since the labor strikes of the 1930s. But hopefully, this time the confrontations aren't going to be as bloody. This time around, management is making use of a new weapon, a group of consulting firms whose sole purpose is advising business people on how they can keep unions out of their companies.
2: I'll take it from here. Follow me. Right, Chief.
0: Some of the consultants charge hundreds of dollars to attend their anti-union seminars, but many business people feel it's well worth the price.
3: But the most

0: now. We see the violence inherent in the system. Shut up!
1: In the meantime, labor unions are trying to tackle their own image problem through an advertising blitz. The International Ladies Garment Workers Union has already had success with their commercial showing workers singing the union song.
2: I work for the union, 'cause she's so good to me.
1: The American Federation of State, County, and Municipal Employees, which has 750,000 members, is going on TV with a $1 million ad campaign. The unions hope to dispel some of the distrust people have for them by pointing out the important job they do.

The struggle between labor and management is certain to draw a lot of attention, but it remains to be seen whether it will result in the formation of a more perfect union.

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2: The Retro Rocks Long Island weather. Mostly cloudy skies today, highs around 82. Mostly cloudy skies tonight, overnight lows around 71. Right now, 74 and partly cloudy in Hicksville.
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1: 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You tell everyone.
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Let's be honest. That little speaker has been listening to every word you say. Your fights, your snoring, the thing that you said about your brother-in-law. So give her something worth eavesdropping on. Say, Alexa, play Retro Rocks. And drown out their surveillance with Zeppelin, Elton, and Fleetwood Mac. 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She'll still sell your secrets to somebody. But now there's a killer soundtrack under it. Retro Rocks on Alexa, whether she likes it or not.

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3: I reached for the liquid hairnet and I sprayed my head with room deodorizer. All day long, I reminded myself of the great outdoors.
4: Americans seem to have developed a phobia about smells. There are products that rid people of odors from smelly feet, armpits, or even genitals. With the advent of truth in advertising, the testing of personal care products has become big business. But just how are these foot sprays, deodorants, and mouthwashes tested for efficiency? Well, with a room full of smelly people and some professional sniffers.
5: Now I can smell your breath a mile away.
6: We do this by actually sniffing the armpit. Men come in, strip to the waist, put their arms up, and we go under there and sniff them.
4: Carl Klump is one such professional sniffer. He works for the Gillette Company.
7: Ever since he was a little boy, everything he's finding around the house, he sticks up his nose.
4: The test subjects earn a few dollars for their participation, but not everyone can muster sufficient odor.
8: Stink mud.
6: They would maybe spend a weekend without washing their armpits, for instance, to try to generate malodor. So they would come in, say, on a Monday, and we have three or four people that would evaluate their armpits by sniffing them, recording what they feel was the amount of malodor, and then if they had sufficient odor, then we would ask them to apply a material into their arms, and after so many hours, they would come back, and we'd evaluate them again.
9: Say what you will, but I'm a stinker.
4: Anytime you see an ad for a product that promises to stop odor, the product has probably been tested by human noses. This is one job where people don't have to worry about being replaced by machines.
10: If you run out of deodorant, go into the kitchen and put a bay leaf under each arm. Doesn't stop you from perspiring, but you smell like soup.
4: But sniffers say it takes more than just a good nose to turn pro.
11: Oh, but you gotta know. Nobody knows where it may lead you.
6: There is a certain aesthetics involved in the whole thing. If it's revolting to you to see someone's armpits in front of you, the thought of smelling them would actually make a job very difficult for you. You probably would not do a thorough job. You'd be afraid almost to inhale and sniff.
12: Smells like a dead cat in here.
4: There are now about 20 independent testing companies suddenly making big money due to the increased demand for the evaluation of personal care products. And Mr. Klump seems content, sticking other people in his nose's business.
9: Ooh, that smell. Can't you smell that smell?
4: Ben Manila on the News Blimp.
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14: The Retro Rocks Long Island weather. Mostly cloudy skies today, highs around 82. Mostly cloudy skies tonight, overnight lows around 71. Right now, 73 and cloudy in Brentwood.
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You've got a thumb, but so does a possum. The difference, you know how to work a smartphone. So use it. Open the Retro Rocks app on your smartphone, hit record, and tell us what you want to hear in your own voice. Sing it. Shout it. 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Retro Rocks. Your request is just one thumb away.

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8: Hi there, I'm John Anderson of Yes. Eureka, you found it.
2: Well, there she goes again. She just can't keep it in. 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
2: The arriving UFO was a peace train full of foreigners. 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
5: What?
2: So I turned them on to rock and roll. 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And they got all lathered up. Tamil pie high, right? And that was fortunate, son, because now they're just sitting there, like they got no particular place to go.
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2: Bit of a downer, sir.
0: Chuck Berry at the top. He had no particular place to go, and neither did Cat Stevens. He was just sitting there.
1: Yeah, from the album Catch Bullet 4, which can be dangerous.
3: Yeah, man.
0: The album title was taken from one of the 10 bowls of Zen, and we're featuring Cat Stevens this hour, so more from him in just a sec.
1: Just around the audio bend, a 7-year-old can't find his way home.
0: Somebody's pointing a cannon at you.
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0: the Retro Rocks Long Island weather. Mostly cloudy skies today, highs around 82. Mostly cloudy skies tonight, overnight lows around 71. Right now, 74 and cloudy in Massapequa.
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5: Thank you.
3: That's from his LP. If I could only remember my name.
4: Stephen Stills did one called Old Times, Good Times, and that's Jimi Hendrix playing guitar. Stills and Hendrix jammed and recorded together in London in March 1970, just 6 months before Hendrix died.
3: Stills said Jimmy was a dear friend of his, and they were lonesome in London, decided to hang out together.
4: And this is weird. Years later, he learned from Mitch Mitchell that Jimmy had been looking for Stills everywhere. He wanted him to join the experience as the bass player.
3: We also heard from our featured artist this hour, Cat Stevens. Can't keep it in.
4: Plus two versions of Peace Train he recorded while sitting on his couch. And I'll bring him back for my long, deep closer later this hour.
3: Meanwhile, pack your bags for a trip to outer space. We will lift off right after a little Earthbound Politics.
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1: No, no different. 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
2: All right, I'll give it a try.
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2: As you all know, you just can't believe everything you see and hear, can you?
3: Klaatu, calling occupants of interplanetary craft. Yes, arriving UFOs. And CCR, it came out of the sky.
1: The Klaatu song was inspired by an actual event. In 1968, the International Flying Saucer Bureau tried to send a telepathic message to occupants of interplanetary craft.
3: Yeah, we haven't gotten a reply yet.
1: Maybe the message was sent to their spam folder.
3: But the U-

0: U.S. Navy's database of reports of UFO incidents in 2022 had about 400. That's up from just 143 a year earlier.
1: And my long, deep closing track this hour is from a guy who seems like he's from outer space.
0: Yeah, no kidding. It's the guy we've been featuring this hour, Cat Stevens. From the Foreigner album in 73, we'll hear the Foreigner Suite.
1: Right after a few words from Thich Nhat Hanh.
0: Many people think excitement is happiness, but when you're excited, you are not peaceful. True happiness is based on peace.

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1: This is Side 5. Follow in your book and repeat after me as we learn three new words in Turkish. Towel, bath, border. May I see your passport, please?
2: Tony, over here. This way. That's it. You've made it. Welcome to Side 6. May I see your passport, please?

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8: 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And this is the Flower Power Hour. 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
9: And I say to you, one and all, you can never tell the difference between chest fever and the weight of the world that we all feel as we search for peace of mind on this voyage. Knowing that we must go this and not some other way. Now repeat after me, I shall be released. And I am constantly reminded that Mr. Tambourine Man is not to be confused with Mr. Tangerine Man, whose junk makes us feel like we're tied to the whipping post.

believe. 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
1: I was walking in this neighborhood today, and the guy asked me for directions. I didn't know we were still doing that. That's crazy. Directions? What, you come here on a horse? What's going on? I have no idea where I am right now. I turned that part of my brain off like 10 years ago. I have a phone. You have a phone. Figure it out.

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1: I guess it could become a habit.
2: Yeah, wow. Well, it's cheaper than war.
3: And it's also healthier for children and other living things.
4: Yeah, and as far as we know, no one has ever died or been severely injured while feasting on the Flower Power Hour.
5: Come for the freak, stay for the food.
3: Chuck Berry topped that set off with an optimistic number called You Never Can Tell.
4: He wrote that one just after he was released, served 20 months in prison for transporting an underage female across state lines for immoral purposes.
6: The same thing happened to me 6 years ago.
3: Berry had met a 14-year-old girl in Mexico who he brought back to St. Louis to work at his nightclub.
4: Frank Zappa kicked the hour off, covering the Allman Brothers classic Whippin' Post.
3: That was Bobby Martin on lead vocals and keyboards.
4: And Frank shared lead guitar duties with his son, Dweezil Zappa.
3: And this hour, we're saluting the band, mostly from their debut album, Music from Big Pink.
4: We heard their iconic track, Chest Fever, featuring improvised vocals by Robbie Robertson, Levon Helm, and Richard Manuel.
3: Levon Helm was born here in Arkansas, and so was our country's newest great folk singer, Jesse Wells.
4: He's getting compared to Dylan, among others, and here's what he said when he was asked about those comparisons by Mary Sue Twelly on Sirius XM.
7: I think people compare you to things because that's what they know that sounds like it to them, and it doesn't mean that those things are the same thing or even in some cases remotely related, but it's just what they go, oh, you sound weird and you play an acoustic guitar and a harmonica, that's Bob Dylan. And it's like, no, that's not at all, but I think this is what we do. I wouldn't fault anybody for that.

0: If you have your weed card, you can't get your gun license. Did y'all know that? If I smoke weed, I can't get a gun? That's stupid. I think they should change the law. I think you shouldn't be allowed to get a gun license unless you have a weed card. Yeah, that's right. If you smoke weed when you stressing, you deserve a Smith & Wesson.
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get your gun license. You could be in a situation where you'll be at a bar, see two dudes arguing, and they could get into a whole fist fight. And then they'll get home and say, damn, I had my gun on me the whole time. This weed is pretty good.

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3: Hi, this is Ken Michaels, host of The Beatles' Every Little Thing. 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
2: The Retro Rocks Long Island weather. Mostly cloudy skies today, highs around 82. Mostly cloudy skies tonight, overnight lows around 71. Right now, 76 and cloudy in Syosset.
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5: Yeah, he said he must be occupying a section of Trump's brain.
8: I obviously have a room in his head, a suite in his head. The idea that I'd be worrying about somebody who came before and me trying to measure, you know, like, what's he done today? Constantly worrying about that is a strange thing to me. It shows me somebody who's not focused on the American people and the job they're supposed to do.

0: Nice thing about people knowing that you're a stoner is that no one ever suspects that you were just crying in your car.
1: Military cemeteries around the world are packed with brainwashed, dead soldiers who are convinced God was on their side. America prays for God to destroy our enemies. Our enemies pray for God to destroy us. Somebody's going to be disappointed.
2: You go to a bar and you're drinking, and you tell the bartender all your problems. Mm-hmm. You go to a pot dealer to buy pot. He tells you all his problems.
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1: Derek Holt from Climax Blues Band on the line with us. I Am Constant was on the FM Live LP before it came out on the Stamp album.
2: I Am Constant showed off our harmonic talents, and I Am Constant, I think, was an original quote by Julius Caesar, no less. I think it was, I am constant as the northern star. But we went, I am constant as the morning star. So Julius Caesar isn't credited on that one.

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1: 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And if I am my foot, I am the sun.

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3: 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Big Pink refers to a house in West Saugerties, New York.
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8: Hi, this is Bill Bruford of Yes and King Crimson, and you're digging the Flower Power Hour.
3: We're talking with the amazing drummer Bill Bruford on this Flower Power Hour. He was with Yes for their first five albums. What caused you to leave Yes after Close to the Edge was recorded and join King Crimson, Bill?
8: Well, I think probably King Crimson caused me to leave Yes. Yes was a fine group, no problem about that at all, and I thoroughly enjoyed my time in it for 3 to 4 years. But remember, I started when I was 18 or 19 and finished with them when I was 21 or 22. Mm-hmm. So from my perspective, I'd only ever played with four people. I'd hardly ever been in a band before Yes. Mm. And King Crimson was another fantastic group round the corner, with a leader, Robert Fripp, and I thought I might be able to develop myself a bit faster over there in Crimson.
3: I read that you learned to play the drum part for 21st Century Schizoid Man just by listening to Michael Giles' version on the studio album. Is that true?
8: Yeah, that's true. Yeah, there would be no other way of learning it, really, other than Robert posting me a chart of it or the musical notes for it, which I don't think he'd probably written out anyway.
3: We're going to listen to the version of that song that you recorded on the USA Live album. I can tell that you definitely made it your own when you played it on tour.
8: We really did, yeah. It's different every night.
3: Yeah. Talk to us about 21st Century Schizoid Man and how you changed it up.
8: Well, it was what they call a head, or a recently written piece that the beginning that appears every time with a vocal and a lyric line, and that's pretty much stable. But after that, there would be a big gap, and we could more or less play wherever we wanted to play and see how the form grew under our fingertips. Mm-hmm. A bit like a potter with his clay. You're not quite sure what it's going to end up as, but you knew towards the end you were aiming for a pot, or in our case, the end section of the music, which had to be played exactly right. So there's plenty of room for improvisation in that song.

0: Bill Bruford on the line with us, the Flower Power Hour. But you were more a jazz drummer from the start than a rock drummer. You've returned to your roots these days with the Pete Roth Trio, and we'll have more about that in just a bit. King Crimson, you were with him for three different stints, 72 to 74, and then again for a couple of years in the 80s and again in the 90s. And you got co-writing credit for the title cut from Lark's Tongue in Aspic. Did you find it easier to work with Robert Fripp than John Anderson?
1: Well, they're entirely different men with different views on life, different musical skills, different musical desires, and so how the groups should appear and what they should do. I played in several of the great progressive rock groups and been privileged to do so, but it is a common misunderstanding that they all get lumped together as being one kind of group. In fact, the people in them were from very different backgrounds, ranging from college-trained musicians like Rick Wakeman through to people with almost no musical knowledge whatsoever, such as John Anderson, but a great deal of energy. There's a wide range of people, of course. So King Crimson was, if you like, more instrumental. Yes, was very much a vocal group. I had wonderful songs, a wonderful three-part harmony, which distinguished it. King Crimson, on the other hand, was more of an experimental, darker, improvising organization where we discussed things a lot less than we talked about things in ES.
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0: Legendary rock and jazz drummer Bill Bruford's our guest this hour. We're going to play Easy Money. I love this track. Were you able to use any of your jazz drumming techniques on this one?
1: Well, everything I do is informed by my jazz background. Not necessarily technically, but certainly I give off the scent or aroma of improvisation. I think when I'm playing, people are not entirely certain what it is that I'm going to play next. And in fact, I'm not entirely certain what it is that I'm going to play next. I try to bring a fresh attitude to the song every time I play it. I play Easy Money a lot.
0: I did some improv comedy a couple of decades ago, and so I get the sense of excitement that, you know, improvising brings, and I'm sure that that's a lot more fun than sticking to a rock beat.
1: For me, it is, and we will take our decisions and make our choices, and for me, it is. Yeah. And I think that's what an audience is paying me to do, is to try to figure out interesting things to do on a drum kit and how the drum kit will be played tomorrow rather than today. I mean, I know what it's doing. What the drum kit does today and what drummers do today, yeah. But I'm very much more interested in what they might do tomorrow.

0: 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This is Ken and MJ's Flower Power Hour.
1: And we're getting a good buzz on while hanging out with legendary drummer and percussionist Bill Bruford this hour.
2: Bill spent quite a few years with Yes, and we talked with him about that in a previous Flower Power Hour.
1: This hour, we're getting to the other great bands he's been with, and we started with King Crimson.
2: We heard all or parts of tracks he recorded with King Crimson in that set. Sartori and Tangier, 21st Century Schizoid Man, Lark's Tongue in Aspic, and Easy Money.
1: Bill was born in Seven Oaks, Kent, England, in 1949.
2: And he says that Max Roach, Joe Morello, Art Blakey, and Ginger Baker were the most influential drummers on him as a young man.
1: We'll get into his days with some of those other bands after we hear one more from King Crimson.
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1: Let's make some noise.
2: Noise.

Who wouldn't like to be driving a Buick this summer? You would, wouldn't you? Then why aren't you? If you think you can't afford one, you're wrong. Buicks are probably the biggest bargains on the road. 8 out of 10 people are paying the price of a Buick whether they get one or not. So why not put your money on a brand new Buick? Enjoy yourself this year.

0: The Retro Rocks Long Island weather. Mostly cloudy skies today, highs around 82. Mostly cloudy skies tonight, overnight lows around 71. Right now, 77 and cloudy in Smithtown.
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4: From your three stints with King Crimson, other than the songs we've talked about already, can you pick out one or two of their numbers that really get you off while you're playing them? Anything come to mind?
5: Oh, yeah, sure. From the 1980s, particularly, the band had three albums in the 1980s, 81, 82, 83. A Red Colors Sleeve for the album's called Discipline. Mm-hmm. A blue one where the album's called Beat. And the third one was called Three of a Perfect Pair with a bright yellow color. All three had great tracks on that I loved. Some of my favorite groups to have played in my career, with Adrian Blue singing many of his songs in a very modern style. So I particularly liked Elephant Talk, which was one of his specials. A great lyric. And Adrian had one of these lovely voices that cuts through the audio, so you can always hear him. No matter what's going on, I mean, you could turn the PA system off and you'd still hear Adrian clear as a bell. Extraordinary. So I love the band a lot, so I would take Elephant Talk from the first album's being a favorite song.

0: Rock Hall of Famer Bill Bruford is our guest. After Robert Fripp disbanded King Crimson in 74, you were with Gong for a little while, and then made some bread as a session player, working on albums with Chris Squire and Roy Harper, and a group called Pavlov's Dog. We're going to play one of their tracks, She Came Shining.
1: Pavlov's Dog. Mr. Surkamp, whose name I remember. I remember doing this in St. Louis. I remember the band was there.
0: Yeah.
1: I remember it was called Clear as a Bell, I think, perhaps. The Sound of the Bell, perhaps.
0: The Sound of the Bell, that's it.
1: I'm sorry to say that I really can't remember much more about that recording session than that. I would have done my best to please

0: Celebrating the power of the flower, it's the Flower Power Hour. Talking with Bill Bruford, former drummer with Yes and King Crimson. Your first solo album, Feels Good to Me, came out in 78. I'd like to play either Beelzebub, the opening track, or the title cut. Pick one of them and take us back to the creation of that song, Bill.
1: Sure. Well, let's try Beelzebub. It's a very short one. Mm-hmm. I was just beginning to find my writing chops. And the song is written from a rhythm from the drums, really, as is this middle section. That's also an extension of the original rhythm. Mm. So this is very much the way, of course, a drummer would approach the music from the drums up. Mm-hmm. And I think drums can configure music in a powerful way that's not always the same. Mm-hmm.

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0: Thank you.
2: Bill Bruford is my guest. You and John Wetton, the rhythm section from King Crimson, formed the band UK. From their self-titled album, we're going to play Presto Vivace and the Reprise. Did you enjoy your time with the band UK, Bill?
3: Very much, yeah. Yeah, it was very exciting. It was essentially unstable, I think, from the word go. We had essentially two jazz musicians, myself and Alan Holdsworth. And we had two rock guys, Eddie Johnson on violin and keyboards, a brilliant musician, and John Wetton on bass. And so long as we could cement the thing together and get what all four of us wanted, which we managed on the first album, I think, you know, we were in balance, as we say, and the good ship UK was going to float for a lot longer.

0: Bill Bruford, original drummer with Yes, is on the line with us this hour. And you reunited with three guys from Yes to form the short-lived group Anderson, Bruford, Wakeman, Howe.
1: There was a little window around the beginning of that band where we could have done useful work in the sense that we were moving the Yes sound forward a fair bit and slightly away

0: got the Flower Power Hour. Peace, love, and rock and roll.
1: That was Fist of Fire by Anderson Bruford Wakeman Howe, just one of the many great bands Bill Bruford's had the pleasure of playing with.
2: UK was another. We heard them do a number called Presto Vivace and Reprise.
1: Bill was a session player for a while as well, and he came to St. Louis to record an album with Pavlov's Dog.
2: Yeah, including that track we heard, She Came Shining.
1: And King Crimson kicked that set off with Elephant Talk.
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2: The Pete Roth Trio has a new two-disc CD-DVD package called Group Chat. It's coming out soon. It'll be released on Cherry Red Records on September 18th.
1: And let's get back now to our conversation with the great drummer and percussionist Bill Bruford.
2: After retiring from performing for 13 years, in 2022, you started gigging with the jazz group The Pete Roth Trio, being you, guitarist Pete Roth, and bassist Mike Pratt. I found Pete Roth Trio doing a really funky version of the old standard Summertime.
3: Yeah.
2: Recorded in Donostia, San Sebastian, Spain, 2025.
3: All right. Sure, I remember it well, yeah.
2: What was it like to be back performing after all that time off?
3: It was fascinating, actually, and I'd make a good study for a cognitive scientist because, I gave up something cold turkey on a Monday, that is to say a lifetime's work of fine motor movements and memory to do with music and improvisation and how you handle drumsticks. And 13 years passed where I didn't touch a drum kit. And then I went back to work, and it's interesting, you know, what it had been someone, and me in this case, but anybody, can remember after 13 years off of what it is they did for so long in the first place.
2: Mm-hmm.
3: The answer was that I could remember some very advanced things and play them in my sleep.
2: Mm.
3: But some of the simpler things had sort of evaporated and disappeared somewhere, and I wasn't so fluent. I think fluency is very important on a drum kit.
2: Mm-hmm.
3: I'm speaking to you now with, I hope, a sentence that has a beginning and a middle and an end, and I shall end it with a full stop like this, bonk.
2: Hmm.
3: And ideally, one's drumming or playing on any instrument will be as fluent as I am speaking. That's the general idea.
2: Mm-hmm.
3: And when I came back, I wasn't quite that fluent. My verbs came before my notes.
2: Yeah, and I would think, too, that just your hands and arms needed to build back up again, right?
3: Yes, again, I'm not a heavy hitter. I'm pretty fit. I always have stayed fit.
2: Hmm.
3: It wasn't so much a question of any physical thing as memory and coordination and fluency.

0: Okay, Don Estien, San Sebastian, thank you. With Pete Ross Trio, Bill Bruford, Mike Pratt, thank you.
1: Hey, this hour we've had the pleasure of talking again with the legendary drummer who has never broken a drumstick, I'm told. A doctor of music, the former drummer with Yes and King Crimson, and so many more great bands. Dr. Bill Bruford has 3 grown children and 5 grandchildren and continues to live with wife Carolyn in the Surrey Hills, UK. For all things Bill Bruford, including tour dates, go to his website, BillBruford.com, or go online to check out the Pete Roth Trio. Thanks for hanging out with us, Bill. We wish you safe travels and peace and love, man.
2: Ken, it's been a pleasure. Thank you so much for having me into your show.
3: All right, everybody, bring it up. Let's go back to your homes and places of business. Come on, bring it up. Let's go.
1: Say goodnight, Mojo. Good girl.

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and thanks for tuning in. I'm so happy you could join me today, and I know you're probably as big a fan of 60s and 70s music as I am. I'm sure you've heard our guest today's signature guitar riffs and solos on many of those songs. In fact, he appears on more hit records than any other session guitarist in history. Think Boz Scaggs' Lowdown, Lionel Richie's Hello, the Jackson 5's I Want You Back, the Monkees' Last Train to Clarksville and Valerie, amongst a whole host of others. Louis Shelton has recorded with John Lennon, Whitney Houston, Barbara Streisand, Marvin Gaye, Diana Ross, The Carpenters, Joe Cocker, Kenny Rogers, and a whole lot more. He played guitar on this classic from Seals and Crofts.

0: Louis Shelton lives on Australia's Gold Coast, and despite his hugely successful career, he remains incredibly humble.
1: I was very busy during the 60s, 70s and 80s when a lot of good music was being made, and I happened to be in Los Angeles and got a break to be able to get into the recording studio and become a session musician with that famous Wrecking Crew bunch of guys.
0: The Wrecking Crew was a group of LA-based session musicians who were used for a huge number of studio recordings in the 60s and 70s, including hundreds of top 40 hits. They were highly sought after and backed many popular artists like Jan and Dean, Sonny and Cher, the Mamas and Papas, the Fifth Dimension, as well as Frank and Nancy Sinatra.
1: By the time I was 12, I'd won some amateur contests playing the guitar. I learned the guitar very quickly, and I was a big fan of lead guitar, Chet Atkins and those kind of players.

0: around 1955, when rock and roll came in, I got to meet Elvis in my hometown. And a lot of the new rock artists, the Roy Orbisons and Jerry Lee Lewis and all of those would come to my town.
1: Wow. Tell us about meeting Elvis.
0: Well, I was 13 years old, and we had some mutual friends that were playing with him on the Louisiana Hayride, and they invited him to come and play at my junior high school. And then every time he would come to Little Rock, which was once a year, I would get to go backstage and hang out with him. And he was such a nice guy. Elvis eventually went out and became the big movie star and all of that. And there was a point in time when he decided to start performing again in Las Vegas. And by that time, I was a successful musician in the sessions. And they invited me to come play with Elvis in Las Vegas, me and the Wrecking Crew group.

0: take us through how you got from that junior high school time meeting Elvis in Arkansas all the way across to LA. What happened in between?
1: A lot of playing six nights a week in clubs all over the country. So in 58, I left Little Rock and took a gig in Santa Fe, which ended up with me connecting with Glenn Campbell in Albuquerque because he was also from Arkansas, but we had never met.
0: You formed a friendship with him as a result of that meeting, didn't you?
1: Oh, yeah. Well, Glenn was playing in clubs six nights a week himself. We'd go see some of the shows that would come to town together, and then we'd get together with those musicians, and we'd have a jam session all night. It was just a fun time. This was late 50s, early 60s.

0: You were busy six nights a week playing around the South. Why go to LA?
1: Well, you know, a lot of bands would come through where we were playing and say, man, you guys should go to LA, you know, because you really have a good band and all of that kind of stuff. So at that time, Glenn Campbell's drummer had joined my band after Glenn left town. And we decided, okay, well, let's go to LA. But I already had a plan to become a session musician, like Chet Atkins and like the guys in New York and Nashville and all of that. That was my goal, to become a session musician.
0: Why did you want to be a session musician?
1: That's like winning the lottery. It's the best gig there in the world for a musician.
0: Why?
1: You're not traveling, you're staying at home, you're going to the studio every day, getting to work with all of these great artists, and it pays better than anything, other than if you're a big superstar artist. But as far as a musician, you make much more money doing that than, say, if going on the road with someone.
0: But your ego doesn't get quite as big a boost, does it?
1: Well, I don't think that was ever a thing with me. My interest was always playing the guitar and doing the best job I could do and offering something on someone's record that would make it a better record. I patterned my road to that from people like George Harrison and other guitar players, even like Scotty Moore on Elvis's record. Their guitar parts became part of the record. So that was my goal, to add those kind of little guitar things to records that would help make the record a hit and become part of the record.
0: Yeah. Because you were known already at that time as being a bit of a guitar virtuoso, weren't you? And you're completely self-taught.
1: Yes, completely self-taught. I strictly play by ear, which most of us guitar players growing up during that era, none of us had any formal training. Later on, guys did, especially if you're in a major city like LA. There were good teachers and all of that. And some of the other guys learned to read along the way.
0: So what happened when you took yourself off to LA?
1: Well, when I first got there, I had to do other jobs, still working in clubs or working with other show groups, working in Las Vegas, traveling, because you weren't able to just go straight into the studio until you proved yourself some way. So the best I could do at the time was to play on these publishing demos with Boyce and Hart, who eventually got the gig to write for the Monkees.

0: Tommy Boyce and Bobby Hart. They were obviously in partnership with one another at that time, but before the Monkees, were they well known yet?
1: Well, they had had some success with writing some hit records with other artists. So they had this great publishing deal with Screen Gems, who ended up being a big company behind the Monkees as well. So eventually they got this gig to write for the Monkees. And I was like their favorite guitar player. So I was grateful that they asked me to come play on that. And once they did, all of the other producers in L.A. started calling me because they heard Last Train to Clarksville. And they called Boyce and Hart and said, who played guitar on that? And so I was instantly in after that. That was it for me.
0: Last Train to Clarksville really changed life.
1: That was it. Oh, yes.

0: it took something like that to get you in the door, because they don't just welcome everybody. This group of musicians, you know, they're a tight group. They play together. They get along well. You really got to climb that fence to get in there. You know, it's not an easy road. Yeah.
1: How had you become Boyce and Hart's favorite guitarist at the time?
0: They were signed to Screen Gems. As writers for Screen Gems, they had to go in and do demos when they would write a song. So they would have guys like myself come in to play on those demos. It gave me the opportunity to work with them and let them see my work. And then when they did get successful, they brought me along with them.
1: And what were they like to work with, the two of them?
0: Really nice. They didn't have any formal training either. So the reason we got along so well is our musical vocabulary was kind of the same. You know, they'd give me an example of, can you do like a George Harrison lick on this or something like that? You know, they couldn't write anything out. And it was lucky for me because I couldn't read it if they did.
1: So. What were their backgrounds? Where had they come from?
0: They had spent a lot of time in New York. That's where they ended up together at a professional level in this little writing group with a lot of very interesting people. Wes Farrell eventually became the writer and producer of the Partridge Family and a lot of other successful things. Bobby Hart wrote a great book that really details their trip, and it's very interesting and very enlightening.
1: Yeah.
0: They got an album deal themselves as an artist on A&M Records and had some pretty good success with that. And I played on those albums with them.

0: Shelton, what was your brief from them in terms of writing for the Monkees? I mean, we all have heard the stories that the Monkees were put together as these four actors that couldn't play their own instruments and couldn't sing their own songs, although I'm not sure exactly how true that turned out to be. But what was your brief initially?
1: Well, they had rented a little rehearsal room for us to go in and work on some tunes specifically for that, because they didn't really have the deal yet. Actually, I can only isolate Last Train to Clarksville because that was the thing that got everything going. They asked me to come up with some kind of a lick, like on A Ticket to Ride for the Beatles, that, you know, the way the guitar starts that off. And that the lick on Clarksville came into my head, and I said, how about this? And played it, and they loved it, and that was the whole thing. Without that, I don't even know if they would have gotten the deal, because that was the thing that got them over to be the producers of the first Monkees records. I was added to Barbie Hard's band. He had a band that they were playing in clubs. Uh-huh. He had a drummer, bass player, guitar player, and then they brought in a keyboard player, and then they brought me in, and we were all in this room. So we rehearsed up that tune, and he brought in some of the executives for the Monkees show to come in, and we played that tune for him, and it blew him away. I still haven't even met the Monkees yet.
0: And when it all blew up for you like that, what were you thinking? How were you feeling?
1: Well, I went out and got myself a brand new Mercedes, and I was feeling pretty good. No, it didn't take long till my phone was ringing off the wall for me to do sessions every day with everybody else. Neil Diamond, Motown moved out to L.A., and they asked me to come do their stuff. And it was the same way with the Jackson 5. I'd never even seen the Jackson 5, and we went in and cut their tracks, you know, I Want You Back and all of those things. And they were never in the studio either with us. They always came in later to do the

0: the players in the Wrecking Crew had formal backgrounds in jazz or classical music. Louis says he can't recall where the name actually came from, but they were often also referred to as the First Call Gang. More to come in just a sec.
1: Got a song stuck in your head? Don't call us. We're busy. Go to retrorocks.net/requests and record it right there in your own voice. You talk, we listen, the song plays. It's like leaving a voicemail that actually gets returned. Retro Rocks. Go ahead, say it.
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4: Well, everybody's happy. 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
5: Have you ever wondered what it would be like if Congress televised their meetings? 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
6: Live from the legislative capital of the world, Washington, D.C., the Speaker of the House, here's Tip!
7: Thank you. Boy, it's cold out.
6: Oh, yeah? How cold is it?
7: It is so cold that I heard they were going to smuggle Liz Ray back to Washington to heat things up.
6: Yeah.
7: Stick around. We'll be right back after a bang of the gavel.
8: Washington, we're watching you. What the hell you're gonna do?
5: The plan to put Congress on TV is controversial and unlike the coverage given famous events like the Watergate hearings. Congress wants to be in charge of the broadcasts itself. The camera operators would work for Congress and not the networks. And the only thing the cameras will be allowed to show are the official proceedings on the rostrum.
9: I want to grow up to be a politician and take over this beautiful land.
5: The TV networks and a few maverick congressmen feel it's not appropriate for the people making the news to also be controlling the news coverage. But the congressional leadership is worried about the image of the House. What would the public think if the TV showed an empty hall, or congressmen reading newspapers, napping, or joking during debate?
10: All right, gentlemen, I think that's really enough for today. Let's all retire into the retirement room and have a little drinky-drinky.
5: Much of the most important work in Congress goes on in committees, and the congressmen don't want to be accused of not working just because they aren't always appearing on camera.

Nobody's sure just how popular the TV coverage of Congress will be, or if any stations will carry the congressionally controlled coverage. But even if they get the lowest Nielsen rating in history, Congress isn't worried about being canceled.

0: Steve Crowley on the News Blimp.
1: From the studio that gave you the Amityville Horror, from the creator of Carrie, comes Dressed to Kill, the shocker that strikes with the slash of a razor, sudden, sharp, and right to your throat. Filmways Pictures presents Brian De Palma's Dressed to Kill. The second before the razor strikes will be the most terrifying moment of your life. Rated R, under 17, not admitted without parent.
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3: The Retro Rocks Long Island weather. Mostly cloudy skies today, highs around 82. Mostly cloudy skies tonight, overnight lows around 71.
4: Right now, 79 and cloudy in Deer Park.
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7: It's a beautiful day.
8: Thanks for being here. Guitarist Louis Shelton is giving us some insight into how the creme de la creme of studio musicians worked back in their 60s and 70s heyday.
9: A lot of times the artist wasn't there. With the Carpenters, they were always there, and Karen always gave us a really good guide vocal. Neil Diamond was always the writer of his song, so he was always there. Boss Gags was there, but a lot of times we would be recording and all we would have is a chord chart there and someone would count it off and we'd start playing. We didn't even know how the song went.
8: So I guess it didn't really matter to you whether the song ended up being a hit or not. You were getting paid for your work regardless.
9: That's right. It made them millions of dollars, but we only got our union scale for it. And it had its benefits in other ways. And now we do get residuals from all of that stuff that we played on. And we have a great musicians trust fund that is sort of our retirement.
8: Did you get your name on the records?
9: I did on a lot of them. Unfortunately, on some very important ones like the Monkees and Jackson 5, I didn't. Or the Partridge Family, because they wanted people to think it was them playing on the records. Obviously on stuff like Boss Gags and Neil Diamond.
8: Boss Gags was Silk Degrees, right?
9: Yeah, that was his big album, his first big album.

0: Gay was the only album I got credit on from the Motown stuff I did for some reason. That was the only record I got credit on.
1: Did that bother you?
0: I don't know if it bothered me so much at the time. I was so busy. I didn't
1: you
0: have
1: just kept
0: to
1: on
0: think
1: playing.
0: About that kind of stuff.
1: Yeah.
0: Later on, I thought, well, wow, that was a great credit to have not gotten on the album, you know. It was some of the biggest records ever and didn't get my name on it. But I got some gold records from them, hang on my wall.
1: What an amazing experience. When you first got to LA, if I can just take you back again, you actually looked up Glen Campbell, didn't you? And he kind of got you into traction a little bit.
0: Yeah, he was the only person we knew. And it ended up being only the two of us went out there. The rest of the band backed out, and they really regretted it later. But yeah, Glenn took us around. He took me to a Ricky Nelson session, which is where I met James Burton and also Joe Osborne, who was the bass player. And we ended up doing many, many. We did the Carpenters and a lot of stuff together.

0: You said that Karen used to always be there. What was she like?
1: She was a real sweetheart and a great singer. Her little guide vocals could have just as well been the master vocals because she was so good.
0: She was also a great drummer, wasn't she?
1: Yes, she was. She didn't play drums on any of the stuff that I played on. Hal Blaine was the drummer on all their stuff. But she was a great drummer and played a lot of live stuff, yeah.
0: You've seen a lot of them come and go, I bet.
1: Oh, my gosh, yeah. And a lot of them I knew even before they were big stars, like during that time when I was before my session career and traveling around, I had toured with David Crosby, Mama Cass, before she was in the Mamas and Papas. God, the list of people that have gone on that I worked with is like 90% almost, you know. The only ones still around are Lionel Richie, Neil Diamond, and Buzz Scaggs. Three of the Monkees, David Cassidy, Karen Carpenter, Michael Jackson. The list is long of all the people. Glenn Campbell, he's no longer with us.
0: Yeah.
1: Just unbelievable, the people that we've lost that were just such a big part of my life.

0: put that down to, Louis Shelton? Is it the excessive lifestyles that they were leading, that the success got the better of them, the whole Hollywood thing? You went through it all with them. What was it?
1: Well, some of them was just natural causes, you know, like Davy Jones and Mike Nesmith and Peter. Well, Peter, unfortunately, had cancer. Someone like Elvis and Michael Jackson, I think it was their celebrity. With Elvis, for example, all the years I lived in Los Angeles and Hollywood, at one time or another, you'd see almost every famous person, but you would never see Elvis. He could not go out in public like a normal person. Couldn't go to the movies, couldn't go to a restaurant. I mean, he would literally be mobbed. So he had no sign of a normal life. But I did a rehearsal with him before he went to Vegas, and he was in perfect health at that time. He was like the picture of health. And when he went to Vegas, that schedule or something got him on such a pill-popping schedule of uppers to get up and downers to go to bed or whatever, eating terribly and all of that. He just looked terrible by the time he passed away. Whereas, like I've said before, if he would go out and have a round of golf with the fellas, get out in the sunshine, smell the grass, and had some kind of normalcy in his life, there's no way he would have passed away at such an early age. So.
0: Yeah, it was an awfully big price to pay, wasn't it?
1: It was, yeah. In Michael's case, that was just really a terrible accident thing, having to be put under by those kind of drugs and then have it taken.

0: I'm intrigued to know about Tiny Tim because you worked with him too. He was always a bit of an iconic person, wasn't he?
1: You know, the first time I saw Tiny Tim, I'd gone into a little, I was in New York, and I went into this little comedy club, very dark little club, and Tiny Tim walks in the door up to this little 1 foot high stage, and he's got this gunny sack over his shoulder. He looks like something out of a novel or something. Because he had already had that look, and takes out this ukulele and gets up there and starts singing that crazy stuff. And no one had ever heard of him before. So that was the first time I saw Tiny Tim. And then Richard Perry, who was a young New York producer, produced that album on him. And then Richard moved out to L.A., and Richard was a good friend of Boyce and Hart, and he was one of the first one that said, who played guitar on Clarksville? He started calling me for all of his stuff, which included Tiny Tim.
2: Tiptoe through the window.

0: you continued on as a highly sought after session player, playing with the best of the best, socializing with all of them in that scene too. How did you avoid the pitfalls?
1: I sort of took care of that earlier on because I had all of those opportunities touring and hanging out and doing all that stuff earlier. And I just realized that wasn't for me. I tried it and it didn't help my playing, and I was all about playing. I was all about music and guitar. It didn't work for me, and I'm fortunate that it didn't. A lot of my good friend musicians have come through it unscathed, and they've gotten healthy and gotten rid of that stuff. There's only a few of them back, and it was more back during the late 60s, early 70s, that some of my friends ended up with it having a negative effect on their work and their life.
0: You were single-mindedly focused on that guitar, and you weren't going to be distracted with anything from playing the best you could.
1: But, you know, most of my fellow session musicians, Hal Blaine and those guys, they didn't do drugs, and none of those guys did.
0: They were all about the music too.
1: Yeah.
0: I guess you all would have known that if you'd done drugs, you couldn't turn up the next day in a session and give it your best.
1: Whereas the
0: guys that were on the road could kind of bluff and bluster their way through performances, and it wouldn't matter so much.
1: And out on the road, it's more of a party life too. After the gig, it's all there for the having, you know?
0: Yeah.
1: So it's easy to succumb to the temptation.
0: Yeah.
1: But when you're doing sessions all day long, you need everything that you've got to be able to do your best work, more of a normal life.
0: More of a 9-to-5 type of job, really, huh?
1: Yeah. Mm-hmm.
0: Yeah, I hear. How was it then that you eventually ended up joining a group that was composed of Joe Bogan and Jim Seals and Dash Crofts, who later became known as Seals and Crofts? How did you get to that point?
1: Well, I joined them before my session career. Seals and Crofts had originally been in a group called The Champs since they were very young teenagers and toured the country as that band, The Champs, that had Tequila.

0: that group broke up and they ended up in Los Angeles. And I had been touring with a group called Joe and Eddie, and I had quit that group to stay in L.A. Somehow I met up with Seals and Crofts, and we had this little four-piece band, and we were playing in clubs in L.A. of six nights a week gigs. And then we added three girls to that little four-piece and started playing in Las Vegas. It turned out to be a pretty successful group. And then it was during that time I was going back and forth doing these demos with Boyz II Heart, and all of a sudden the Monkees thing developed. So I quit that band and came back. We did the Clarksville thing. I got into the session thing. The Seals and Crofts band had broken up. So the Seals and Crofts eventually became this great duo of all of these Seals and Crofts kind of tunes.
1: You ended up producing for them, didn't you?
0: Yes. After a few years of doing session work, I was working with Herb Alpert, who owned A&M Records, and I brought a band to him, and he signed them and appointed me as producer. So at that point, I transitioned into a producer and quit doing as much session work. In the meantime, Seals and Crofts had gone as Seals and Crofts and gotten a record deal, and they'd cut a couple of records that hadn't really done anything yet, but their manager came and asked if I would be interested in producing them. And I said, well, sure. What a great thing to happen after all we've been through to end up producing my buddies, you know? So I put together this band that I had played with on the Motown stuff, took them into the studio where we did the Jackson 5 and all that. And we cut Summer Breeze and Diamond Girl. And so for the next several years, that was my job, was producing Seals and Crofts.

0: Breeze was Seals and Crofts' first hit single. The duo were members of the Baha'i faith and believed that by writing about life itself, many meanings would emerge for the listener. That song was covered by lots of artists, including the Isley Brothers, Johnny Mathis, The Main Ingredient, and Jason Mraz. Hang in as Louis Shelton continues his story.
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1: On this day in 1975, the Eagles' One of These Nights reaches number one on the Billboard Hot 100. It stays there for exactly 1 week. The song marks a deliberate shift. The band is moving away from the country rock sound that defined their first three albums. The rhythm is darker, driven by a pulsing bass line and tight R&B groove. It sounds nothing like Take It Easy or Peaceful Easy Feeling. The album of the same name lands between On the Border and Hotel California, right at the pivot point. The Eagles are becoming a different band. Bernie Leadon, their most country-leaning member, leaves before the year is out. 1 week at number one.
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5: Welcome back. Louis Shelton has played on that many hits that he's totally lost count.
6: When Motown relocated from Detroit to LA, you started recording with people like Diana Ross and Smokey Robinson, the great Marvin Gaye, Stevie Wonder and Gladys Knight.

0: when I did Diana Ross and Gladys Knight and some of those other artists, they weren't there. And a lot of times I'd ask, who is this for? And they would say, we're hoping this Smokey Robinson will do this one.
1: So you'd cut the tracks first and then they'd come in and...
0: Oh, yeah. Yeah, we'd cut the tracks. And during the session, we might cut tracks for two different artists. See, Motown had a couple of arrangers, Gene Page and I forget the other gentleman's name. He ended up producing Lionel Richie. That's how I got on the Lionel Richie records. These arrangers would come in with these great charts. They would write out the bass lines and the keyboard parts and the drum parts, but they would let us guitar players figure out what we wanted to play.
1: Oh, really?
0: So we always had this great foundation to play from, this great rhythm section. And as I would do sessions all around town and say, go from a Neil Diamond to a Partridge Family or a Carpenters, when I got into the Motown session, it always had the Motown sound, which I loved because I was a big fan of all those early Motown records anyway. But there was something that these arrangers had that just added this Motown feel to everything. And it would put me into this R&B frame to play those kind of guitar licks, which I was, you know, I come from the South, so I knew all of that stuff.
1: What was that special ingredient that made it Motown?
0: Well, it was a very specific, tight groove between the bass and the drums and the keyboards. And it was like only those two arrangers arranged like that. Uh-huh. They didn't have like five different arrangers. These guys just knew what to go for, and it was very specific and very Motown. If you listen to I Want You Back, which has been voted by Rolling Stone as one of the greatest pop records ever, when you listen to that track, it's very complex, but very tight and very arranged. And even the guitar parts, even though they weren't written out, everything fits like a glove. It's a Motown sound. It was a bit fresher of a Motown sound because it was a new group of artists. It was the Jackson Five, and it didn't have that Detroit Four Tops kind of sound.
1: A little bit.
0: There was more guitar action in it. I mean, you could hear it in I'll Be There, the ballad, Michael Jackson ballad, and so many of their songs. You could hear the togetherness of the track and the choice of notes and the groove and the way it was played and all of that.
1: So no surprise to you that those songs all went straight to number one.
0: Oh, yes. They were good songs to start with.

0: Michael Jackson. I was there when he did the vocal to I Want You Back. That was the first time I saw him. And he was 11 years old. And he was standing out there, man, on that mic. And it was just, he was just roaring on that mic. But I mean, you listen to that vocal track on I Want You Back. That's an 11-year-old kid, man. I mean, that is some singing there.
1: So you knew from the beginning that he had something pretty special.
0: Oh, yes. Yeah. I'd never seen anything like it. Till the day he died, I thought he was one of the, I mean, he just got better and better. To be able to perform like he did on stage and the dance moves, he's a very, very talented guy.

0: chatting with Louis Shelton. Just a few weeks ago, I had a chat with a friend of yours by the name of John Ford Coley. And there's certainly a big story around how you two got together, isn't there?
1: Well, yeah, if you want to hear it, I'll make it short. He and his partner, Dan Seals, who was brother of Jim Seals, they had come out from Texas. They were a duo, and they were going by England Dan and John Ford Coley. And a manager had shopped their tape, their cassette tape around, and nobody wanted to sign them. And so I told their manager, I said, well, I'm working with Herb Alpert tomorrow. Let me take the tape and give it to him and let him have a listen. So I did that. He took the tape home, and the next day when I saw him, I said, did you listen to the tape? He said, yeah. He says, and I like it. I said, oh, great. I said, what does that mean? He said, well, I want to sign them, and I want you to produce them. So that's the story behind that. That opened up my production career and their artist career. I do two albums for them on A&M. That sort of put me on the map as a producer, and that's when Seals and Crofts approached me.
0: Right. And you then went on to produce Art Garfunkel's most successful platinum album called Fate for Breakfast.
1: Yes. I had played on Art's other solo albums that Richard Perry produced. So we got along really well. And I was able to produce that record for him.

0: consider yourself retired now?
1: No, I don't, because I still do stuff. You know, I've got someone coming in today for a session at 1 o'clock, and I still play, I still write, but at the same time, I don't consider it work. So it's a weird thing. It's like, if I really had a job, I would retire and do this.
0: But to keep up your chops, do you have to practice your guitar, or you're at a sure. point where you still do?
1: You have to, and you have to keep up your calluses. Yeah, you have to keep up your technique. And of course, I'm always on YouTube looking at these guys that are 10 times better than me and trying to figure out what they're doing. So,
0: like who would you say is better than you?
1: Well, Matteo Mancuso. A lot of these young guys now that are coming out, they've just gone so far above what we're doing. All new different techniques and stuff. I'd have to start all over to do that stuff.
0: Right.
1: I still play what I play, and you do what I do. There's no way I could jump on and start trying to do what they're doing, but I enjoy watching them. My area of music is commercial.

0: commercial music, you know. Those guys are, they're shredders, and they're fun to watch as a genius at what they do. My thing is adding to commercial music, keeping things at a level where the average person can understand what I'm playing.
1: Yeah, I love the work you've done. Louis Shelton, do you think that that was the heyday of music, the 60s and 70s? Were they the best days?
0: I think the ingredients were more organic, and I think the songs were better. I think the artists were more original, and it was real musicians playing them. So much of the music today is mechanical and computers and vocal tuning and a producer sitting in a room by himself, you know, coming up with all of these sounds. It's just a totally different thing, and you almost can't even compare it. But there's this stuff like Dua Lipa and that. I love that stuff. It's fantastic. I think she's great. And the way they produce her stuff and do her videos is unbelievable. A lot of the music I don't like. There's just nothing in it for me. But every once in a while, something comes along that grabs my ear.
1: And finally, does it surprise you that so many of the songs you worked on are still getting radio airplay, still popular some 50 years later?
0: It doesn't, because people of my generation, that's what they like. And there's a lot of us. And a lot of the younger generation like that stuff too. I perform on cruise ships. I was before COVID. I'm just starting to do some at the end of the month. And most of that audience is my age, and a little younger and some older. So I do medleys of the hits that I played on, and they can't even believe it, that they're seeing the guy that actually played Last Train to Clarksville or Hello or Lowdown or, you know, the Carpenters and all that stuff. So they absolutely love it.

0: it's more important today than it was then. I know it is for me, because back in the day, I'd play on a hit record and then I'd just go to another session and nobody knew me. But now everybody looks on the internet and says, oh my God, Louis Shetland played that guitar part on Valerie. I never heard of him. Let me go look at what else he did. And then they jump on my email and I get these great emails of people that are so complimentary. It means a lot.
1: Louis Shetland, fabulous chatting with you. Thank you so much for your time and sharing your stories. And congratulations on the most wonderful career. Music just wouldn't have been the same without you. We appreciate it.
0: Thank you. And it's my pleasure.
2: If you'd like to know more about The Wrecking Crew and you haven't already seen it, check out the documentary simply called The Wrecking Crew back from 2008. I mentioned earlier that Louis now lives in Australia and he's worked here with some of our best bands, Noiseworks, Southern Sons and Human Nature, to name a few. A big shout out to Mark in the northern New South Wales town of Ballina, who requested I get in touch with Louis Shetland for an interview. If you have someone special you'd like to hear from, you can do the same. Send me a message through the website, abreathoffreshair.com.au. Thanks for being with me today. I hope you've had a great time. I'll look forward to being back in your company again, same time next week. Bye now.
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2: Hello, hello, and welcome again to The Beatles, Every Little Thing. I'm Ken Michaels, and this is the show that draws on the complete catalog of Beatle and solo music from the Fab Four. It's Every Little Thing from the beginning of their careers to the present. A mixture of familiar favorites with perhaps a few songs you never heard before. And on today's show, we've got something extra special. It's a full hour of the music of George Harrison. That means George from his Beatle days, George in his solo career, George with the Traveling Wilburys, and a few surprises thrown in too. So let's stir the pot here and get things ready as we salute the Quiet Beatle with an hour of his music. All right, Every Little Thing, crank up the volume high as we kick things off with this classic solo Harrison song.

0: The Traveling Wilburys, here on our George Harrison special with Heading for the Light, from their first album, Volume 1, released in 1988. The supergroup, made up of George Harrison, Bob Dylan, Jeff Lynne, Tom Petty, and originally with Roy Orbison, formed as the result of George needing a B-side for one of his singles from his Cloud 9 album, This Is Love. An informal songwriting and jam session between these musicians resulted in the song Handle With Care. And they enjoyed working together so much, and their record company, Warner Brothers, felt that Handle With Care was too good to be cast as a mere B-side, that the group decided to record an album together. And they did it all very quickly, in just 9 days. Sadly, Roy Orbison died in December of that year, and the remaining four made another album, jokingly titled Volume 3, which came out in 1990. Both albums contain a lot of great material and are sheer fun to listen to. One of the many highlights of that first album was that song we just heard, Heading for the Light. We heard George's song, For You Blue, that we all know from the Let It Be album, only the version we heard came from Danny Harrison, the son of George and wife Olivia. Danny's version was released as a charity single, with proceeds going to benefit the George Harrison Material World Charitable Foundation and the Christopher and Dana Reeve Foundation in an effort to cure spinal cord injury. The song was issued strictly as a download in 2013, and in the fall that year, we saw Danny and heard him playing the song in TV ads for The Gap. Danny's been very involved with his music career, recording and writing songs with his band, The New Number 2, and also in scoring film music. We also heard the classic song from the rock trio Cream with Badge, the only song that we know of written by George Harrison and Eric Clapton, first appearing on the group's last studio album, Goodbye. The song has not only become a staple on classic rock radio, but also a staple through Eric's many tours. The recording from Cream also had George playing rhythm guitar under the pseudonym L'Angelo Misterioso. The Beatles were in there with George's song, I Need You, from their album and movie, Help. In that movie, we saw the group perform the song on the Salisbury Plain. A very distinctive sound on the song came from George's volume pedal guitar, which the Beatles also used on the same sessions for the song, Yes It Is. And we started the show with George's great rocker, What Is Life, from his album All Things Must Pass. The song was the follow-up single in many countries to George's My Sweet Lord, in fact, hitting number one in countries such as Australia and Switzerland. Ironically, in the UK, it was the B-side to My Sweet Lord. George originally intended to give the song to his friend Billy Preston, but he changed his mind when he went to Olympic Studios, where Billy was recording an album, and he saw that Billy was doing more of his typical funky stuff. So he felt it didn't really fit what he was doing at the moment. However, Billy did record his version of My Sweet Lord and All Things Must Pass on his album Encouraging Words, released on Apple Records and produced by George. Even though George didn't have a hit with What Is Life in the UK, a cover version of that song from Olivia Newton-John made the top 20 there. Olivia must have really been loving George's All Things Must Pass album, because she also covered two more songs from All Things Must Pass, George's lovely ballad, Behind That Locked Door, and the Bob Dylan song, If Not For You, with Olivia's version very similar to George's arrangement. What Is Life, from George Harrison. Up next, George talks about how he wrote one of his greatest songs from his Beatle days, and we'll also get to hear a song that George once called his best slide guitar solo. And it may be a song you never heard before. That's all up ahead on The Beatles, Every Little Thing.
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3: She's always listening. You know this. You've made peace with it. So put the surveillance to work. Say, Alexa, play Retro Rocks. Now she's not just recording your every move. She's doing it to a soundtrack. Zeppelin, Steely Dan, Hall & Oates, 60s through the 80s. You know, the good stuff. Retro Rocks. The only thing in your house that isn't spying on you.
0: Hello, hello. Ken Michaels here, ready to bring you today's Beatles trivia. And this time, it's brought to you in the form of a game called Think for Yourself. In this game, I mention the titles of four Beatle or solo Beatle songs, and you have to figure out what unique feature they all share in common with each other. Now, it has to be something that's really unique, not something as simple as John sang the lead vocals, or the songs all came out the same year. Something very unique you have to keep in mind. You ready? The four songs are The Inner Light, A Day in the Life, Run of the Mill, and Tomorrow Never Knows. Once again, the four songs, The Inner Light, A Day in the Life, Run of the Mill, and Tomorrow Never Knows. Can you tell me what unique feature those four songs all have in common? Think it over, and I'll get back to you in a few minutes. Weather Channel
4: Forecast. The Retro Rocks Long Island Weather. Mostly cloudy skies today, highs around 82. Mostly cloudy skies tonight, overnight lows around 71. Right now, 78 and cloudy in Plainview.
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0: And we are back with more of the Beatles' Every Little Thing in our one-hour George Harrison Beatles special. One of the many joys in studying the Beatles is how they all grew in many ways as artists. As songwriters, while John and Paul wrote the bulk of the group's material, George, too, was blossoming and growing in leaps and bounds, especially towards the end of the group's run. This is coming from someone who's always felt that while George had significantly less songs than John and Paul, all his songs were strong, and the Beatles' catalog would be lacking a lot and would never be the same without them. I've loved everything from Don't Bother Me on, but you couldn't help but notice that George was really coming into his own towards the late 60s, so much so that he was ready to explode when he released All Things Must Pass at the end of 1970. One of the songs that made people stand up and really take notice of George was his song While My Guitar Gently Weeps, which featured Eric Clapton on the lead guitar solo. Here, George explains how he came to write that song.
5: I wrote it at my mother's house in the north of England. Oh, yeah. I just had my guitar, and I just opened a book that was around. I just opened it, and the first thing I looked at became the song, and it was something about Gently Weeps. And then from that, the whole thought started going, and I just wrote the song.

On the Beatles, Every Little Thing, that's Greg Hawkes, the keyboard player from the Cars, from his solo album of all Beatle covers performed on ukulele, simply titled The Beatles Uke, and his recording of George Harrison's song Piggies. Greg developed a real passion for playing the ukulele, which George, Paul, and John have all played on various Beatle and solo recordings. George, in fact, was a huge fan of George Formby, a British actor, comedian, and singer-songwriter who wrote and played a lot of comical songs on the ukulele and banjo-lele. Greg Hawkes' album came out in 2008. And we heard George Harrison's classic with the Beatles, While My Guitar Gently Weeps. Back in 1992, George gave an interview to Vic Garbarini for Guitar World magazine, and he was asked what he felt was his best slide guitar solo. George's answer may surprise you. He's quoted as saying, "The best slide solo I ever played was on, what's her name? That girl singer who used to be in that all-girl band. Belinda Carlisle of the Go-Go's, that's who it was. I played on one of her albums. One of the slide solos had its own little tune, which related to the tune Belinda was singing, but it's also a little composition in its own right, which I was really pleased with." End of quote. The album George was referring to from Belinda was called Runaway Horses, and the song he was talking about was called Leave a Light On. Now, you'll have to be a little patient before you hear George's guitar solo. It doesn't come in until 3 minutes into the song. Here's Belinda Carlisle with George Harrison on Every Little Thing.

0: George Harrison on The Beatles' Every Little Thing with a favorite that was a top 20 hit for him in the U.S. back in 1979. That's called Blow Away. And we heard Belinda Carlisle of the Go-Go's from one of her solo albums, Runaway Horses, with the song Leave a Light On, which featured George Harrison on slide guitar, and one that George cited as his best slide guitar solo in an interview from 1992. And George also played guitar on another song from that album, a song called Deep, Deep Ocean. It's interesting that with all his stellar work on slide, that was the song George picked as his best slide guitar solo. Remember, this interview was done in 1992. He might have had a different opinion shortly before his death, but sadly, we'll never know. And we'll continue with more of our one-hour George Harrison special next with more George with the Beatles, George solo, George with the Traveling Wilburys, and George teaming up with one of his musical heroes when the Beatles' Every Little Thing returns. Keep it right here.
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0: Did you figure out the answer to our Beatle game, Think for Yourself? You had to tell me what unique feature these four Beatle or solo Beatle songs have in common. The four songs are The Inner Light, A Day in the Life, Run of the Mill, and Tomorrow Never Knows. The answer? The titles of all four songs cannot be found in the song lyrics. Now, most songs that have been written with lyrics usually contain the song title somewhere, but these four songs don't have them at all. It doesn't happen that often, but in the case of these four songs, they all share that in common with each other. The three songs from the Beatles, The Inner Light, A Day in the Life, and Tomorrow Never Knows, plus the one song, Run of the Mill, from George Harrison's All Things Must Pass, never mention the song titles in the song lyrics. A bit of a tricky one right there, and kudos to you if you figured it out. 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
0: Hey, welcome back. It's the Beatles' Every Little Thing with our final set of George Harrison music in our one-hour special on George. When the Beatles recorded their last album, Abbey Road, many fans through the years have noted that George wrote two of the finest songs on that album. Here's George to tell you how he wrote one of them.
5: Here comes the sun. We had meetings and meetings and all this, you know, bankers and, you know, lawyers. And one day I didn't come into the office. I just sort of, it was like sagging off school. And I went to a friend's house in the country and it was just sunny. And it was all just the release of the tension that had been building up on me, and it was just really nice sunny day. And I picked up the guitar, which was the first time I'd played the guitar for a couple of weeks because I'd been so busy, and the first thing that came out was that song.

George Harrison on The Beatles' Every Little Thing with the title track to his landmark album, All Things Must Pass, wrapping up our one-hour special dedicated to the music of George Harrison. We heard the Traveling Wilburys from their first album, Volume 1, with End of the Line. The legendary Roy Orbison was one of the Wilburys who sang and played on that first album before passing away shortly after its release. A very touching moment occurs in the video the group made for the song. The group is sharing a car on a railroad train with George, Jeff Lynne, and Bob Dylan playing guitars, Tom Petty on bass, and Jim Keltner on drums, with close-ups of each one when their lead vocals come up. When it's time to hear Roy's lead, you see a rocking chair going back and forth with Roy's guitar on it. And then a framed photo of Roy. All very tastefully done as a tribute to him, and really, such a great song. Also in the mix, we heard Distance Makes No Difference With Love from one of George's biggest musical heroes, Carl Perkins, from his album Go Cat Go, released in 1996. Often, veteran artists release an album of them teaming up with other superstars, and that was the case with Go Cat Go, which actually had all four Beatles represented with recordings with Carl Perkins. The album also has Carl collaborating with other music legends like Paul Simon, John Fogerty, Tom Petty, Willie Nelson, and Johnny Cash. Distance Makes No Difference With Love was produced by George, who also plays guitar and contributes backing vocals, which you can hear very clearly, and definitely has George's stamp all over it. It's an absolute gem, and it's what we call a side project from the Beatles, when one or more of the Beatles has written, produced, or played on a song for another artist. We heard a few on today's show, and it's something we feature quite often on Every Little Thing. And we started the set with the George Harrison Beatle classic, Here Comes the Sun. Funny, George said in the interview we played of him discussing that song that he wrote it at a friend's house. Well, that friend was Eric Clapton, who figures pretty heavily in several of the songs we played in our George Harrison special. Hope you liked our salute to George here. We'll do more on George, and you'll hear specials on the other Beatles too in future broadcasts of Every Little Thing. Our show was hosted, produced, and written by Ken Michaels. For comments and suggestions, always feel free to write to me at my email address. It's everylittlething@att.net. 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And I love spending the time here with you on this show, sharing the music from the Beatles' start to today, which gives you a fuller appreciation of all that the Beatles have given us for all these many years. And for the Beatles, Every Little Thing, this is Ken Michaels saying thanks so much for listening, and I'll see you next time.

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0: Who would pay for the privilege of watching commercials? Moviegoers, that's who.
1: I wish there was a Hollywood, just like there used to be.
0: A trip to the movies used to be an escape from the hounds of Madison Avenue, but not anymore. Many theater owners are running commercials between their feature films.
2: Was wrong about the comet. How were we to know it would land right in the middle of our giant warehouse?
0: But there's hot debate over the commercials in the movie industry. The studios are violently opposed to running the spots. They say it'll turn off potential moviegoers and add to the decline in movie attendance.
1: I wish I could.
0: Theater owners are all in favor. They say in the face of rising costs, the money they're paid for running the commercials can help keep the cost of tickets down. In Europe, moviegoers have to sit through 10 minutes of commercials between films.
2: It's a cataclysmic sale down here. We're flooded. We're over our poor heads in remnants, burn-ins, and labels from such naturally famous weaves as Royal Moo, Lemurian, West

0: life.
1: The first American commercial being syndicated is a 30-second spot for Seiko watches. But the two companies which produce commercials for theaters hope to get the ad time expanded to 3 minutes. Theater owners are paid about $20 per minute for each ad seen by 1,000 viewers. With this gold mine at hand, theater operators are holding their breath, hoping the public will sit still for the ads.
2: Say goodbye to Hollywood. Say goodbye, my baby.
1: Moviegoers have yet to show whether the ads will be considered a coming attraction or a numbing distraction. Tom Powell on the News Blimp.
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4: The Retro Rocks Long Island weather. Mostly cloudy skies today, highs around 82. Mostly cloudy skies tonight, overnight lows around 71. Right now, 81 and cloudy in Amityville.
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Either way, turn it up, up, up. 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
0: This is how it was done.

Let's be honest. That little speaker has been listening to every word you say. Your fights, your snoring, the thing that you said about your brother-in-law. So give her something worth eavesdropping on. Say, Alexa, play Retro Rocks. And drown out their surveillance with Zeppelin, Elton, and Fleetwood Mac. Classic hits, classic rock, from the 60s through the 80s. She'll still sell your secrets to somebody. But now there's a killer soundtrack under it. Retro Rocks on Alexa, whether she likes it or not. This drought.

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0: You've got a thumb, but so does a possum. The difference? You know how to work a smartphone. So use it. 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Sing it. Shout it. Whisper it like you're hiding something from your spouse. We don't care. We'll get it on the air. And if we take a little long, blame the possum. He's supposed to be helping. Retro Rocks. Your request is just one thumb away.
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1: Huh?
0: Look at your complexion.
1: Oh.
0: Look at those zits. Stand up straight. Stick out your chest.
2: They say healthcare in America is in bad shape. Yet in a year's time, Americans may never get another stuffy nose, suffer another case of the blahs, or endure an upset stomach.
3: There was a woman in Georgia, didn't feel just right. She had fever all day and chills at night.
2: The Federal Trade Commission is proposing to cure all these maladies and more forever. How are they going to accomplish this medical miracle? By prohibiting over-the-counter drug manufacturers from using non-medical terms to sell their products. The FTC is proposing that the drug manufacturers limit themselves to a few approved words to explain what their remedies are supposed to remedy.
4: If there's a cure for this, I don't want it.
2: If the FTC gets its way, Americans will never have to have another drop of medicine to cure a stuffy nose. Of course, a few of them may have to take something to ease their rhinitis and sinusitis.
5: This is it. Achoo! Doctor, give him that really big disease.
2: But at least they won't have to worry about upset stomachs, even if they do have to deal with occasional attacks of flatulence.
6: Today's modern now a go-go woman just pops these simple little pills.
2: Cough suppressants will become a thing of the past under the new FTC plan, being replaced forever by antitussives.
7: You can feel his disease.
8: Uh-oh, I think he's caught it. Doctor, give him something for his cough.
9: Here's a quarter.
10: Oh, that's not much.
9: Not much of a cough.
11: There ain't nothing I can do
12: when he's got the fever for.
2: The new plan is designed to prevent consumers from being confused about what over-the-counter drug commercials are talking about. But the drug companies are furious. They say the proposed regulations are what will confuse consumers. Besides that, they say it's an abridgment of the advertiser's right to free speech, and say they'll sue the government if the FTC institutes the proposed guidelines.
13: The doctors all come up with the same answer. Boy, if I'm that far gone, there's nowhere left to go.
2: But no matter what words are used, many people feel they can get the relief they need by having the commercial end.
14: From the bottom of your fever to the throbbing in your tongue, you got it.
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16: The Retro Rocks Long Island weather. Mostly cloudy skies today, highs around 82. Mostly cloudy skies tonight, overnight lows around 71. Right now, 81 and clear in Melville.
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0: Got a song stuck in your head? Don't call us. We're busy. Go to retrorocks.net/requests and record it right there in your own voice. You talk, we listen, the song plays. It's like leaving a voicemail that actually gets returned. Retro Rocks. Go ahead, say it.
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2: It's a news blimp courtesy of

0: You may not be able to tell a book by its cover, but according to Woody Hawkswender, you certainly can sell a book by its cover. Mr. Hawkswender is one of the dozen or so people in the country who make their livings writing the blurbs on paperback book covers.
1: Paperback writer.
2: I tend to think in blurbs, and I find that I'm constantly looking in the world and universe out there for the perfect blurb.
0: Blurb writers use hyperbole to grab attention. In other words, when a blurb writer gets finished with a book, it's no longer just a good book or even a great book. Instead, the story could be blazing, burning, haunting, chilling, thrilling, searing, scorching, or sizzling.
1: It's only words, and words are all I have.
0: But even with all the great or stunning words to choose from, blurb writers can occasionally go dry of ideas. When that happens to Mr. Hawkswender, he just goes out and gets ideas from other book covers.
2: Sometimes I get stuck, sometimes I get in a pinch, and I run out to a bookstore. And I spend my lunch hour in a bookstore looking at other paperback books that we've done, that other people have done, that have been done through the ages.
3: Just like a paperback novel, the kind the drugstore sells.
0: Blurb writers crank out about 200 blurbs a year, or just about one every working day. The basic themes for the blurb are developed in conference with key publishing executives, and the picture that's going to be used on the cover plays an important part in what the blurb will be.
2: People look at the paperback books and they don't understand these are actually canvases painted by really fine, highly paid artists who read a synopsis or read the book itself and try and portray or evoke a scene from the book.
1: I've been writing down these old stories now for about 18 years or so.
0: One picture may be worth 1,000 words, but to the blurb writer, the right 12 words are worth 10,000 book sales. Tom Powell on the News Blimp.
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5: The Retro Rocks Long Island weather. Mostly cloudy skies today, highs around 82. Mostly cloudy skies tonight, overnight lows around 71. Right now, 81 and cloudy in Northport.
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the 70s, a man could grow a mustache that frightened small animals, put on a brown turtleneck, and consider himself irresistible. And he was right. It's infuriating. Here's another Retro 70s classic on Retro Rocks.

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6: 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Liar!
4: Businesses with lots of cash or valuables on hand have started to make lie detector tests a routine part of screening job applicants.
5: Confess! 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Confess!
7: Liar! Liar!
8: Liar!
5: Liar!
4: The American Civil Liberties Union estimates 300,000 lie detector tests were given to job hunters last year, and some security companies give up to 40 tests a day.
9: I don't believe I tell you, not a word if this is true.
4: People who refuse to take lie detector tests are often disqualified automatically from the job. So to protect your right to privacy, lawyers say you should get a polygraph operator to show you the questions you'll be asked before the test begins.

0: In fact, the American Polygraph Association advises lie detector operators to review the questions with the applicant to avoid confusion or surprise during the test.
1: Don't play games with me, infidel. Confess!
2: You keep lying when you ought to be truthful.
1: Confess!
0: Lie detector operators say they can pick out people with drinking or gambling problems about 90% of the time.
1: Confess!
0: Employers are impressed by that claim of accuracy, but the really big selling point is the cost. A lie detector test can be given for about half the cost of a traditional security investigation.
1: Confess!
3: That's all I ever get from you.
0: Perhaps brains, experience, and good looks aren't enough to get you a good job anymore. No matter what your other qualifications are, seems like you need good respiration, galvanic skin response, and blood pressure if you want to make it to the top today. Ben Manila on the News Blimp.
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5: 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The Retro Rocks Long Island weather. Mostly cloudy skies today, highs around 82. Mostly cloudy skies tonight, overnight lows around 71. Right now, 80 and cloudy in Woodbury.
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plaid, paisley, stripes, all on the same person at the same time on purpose. The 70s had a lot of explaining to do and refused to do any of it. 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
4: There's a saying that if you want something done right, you should do it yourself. Well, that maxim may soon be applied to pregnancy testing. The first American over-the-counter self-pregnancy test has just been marketed.
5: There's an island way out in the sea where the babies, they all grow on trees.
6: I was involved in an extremely good example of oral contraception 2 weeks ago. I asked a girl to go to bed with me, and she said no.
4: Do-it-yourself pregnancy tests could have many advantages. For one thing, making an appointment and waiting for the results of a lab test can take a long time, especially when the person being tested wants to know her condition as quickly as possible.
7: Well, how do you tell? I mean, how do you know for sure?
8: I got a surprise for you. A child is coming.
4: A home pregnancy test costs only about $10 and takes only 2 hours. A woman who desired a baby and tested positive could begin her prenatal care immediately, at the most critical stage of the fetus. Conversely, it would also be easier to terminate an unwanted pregnancy in the early stage.
9: You met me at a party about 6 to 8 weeks ago, and you said I was a real good sport.
10: How are you, Jane?
9: Pregnant. And I'm going to jump out the window.
10: Say, you are a good sport, aren't you, Jane?
4: But not all medical authorities are confident about the benefits of do-it-yourself pregnancy tests. They say many women may not bother getting proper doctor's care early in their pregnancy if they don't even have to go to the doctor in the first place. And some health experts are worried many women won't do the home test properly, since it does require care, thus giving them false results either one way or the other.
11: Think I'm gonna have a baby.
4: But with or without wholehearted medical approval, the do-it-yourself method promises to be very popular. Many women would like to find out themselves right away, rather than go through a pregnant pause, waiting for a doctor's appointment.

0: Ben Manila on the News Blimp.
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2: The Retro Rocks Long Island weather. Mostly cloudy skies today, highs around 82. Mostly cloudy skies tonight, overnight lows around 71. Right now, 79 and clear in Farmingdale.
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2: 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You might remember me as the original lead singer of Toto.
0: That's the thing about getting it right the first time. Retro Rocks.

0: She's always listening. You know this. You've made peace with it. So put the surveillance to work. Say, Alexa, play Retro Rocks. Now she's not just recording your every move. She's doing it to a soundtrack. Zeppelin, Steely Dan, Hall & Oates, 60s through the 80s. You know, the good stuff. Retro Rocks. The only thing in your house that isn't spying on you.
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2: On this day in 1975, the Eagles' One of These Nights reaches number one on the Billboard Hot 100. It stays there for exactly 1 week. The song marks a deliberate shift. The band is moving away from the country rock sound that defined their first three albums. The rhythm is darker, driven by a pulsing bass line and tight R&B groove. It sounds nothing like Take It Easy or Peaceful Easy Feeling. The album of the same name lands between On the Border and Hotel California, right at the pivot point. The Eagles are becoming a different band. Bernie Leadon, their most country-leaning member, leaves before the year is out. 1 week at number one.
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Uno, dos. 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

0: They didn't need a comeback because they never left.
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1: You may now purchase for your very own home these original hits made famous by the original artist. Hear him and his disciples sing, for he's a jolly good fellow, recorded live at the Last Supper.
0: Many of the Jesus clubs are funded by the First Church of the Nazarene, a denomination that discourages dancing because it stimulates sinful sexual arousal, and none of the clubs serve anything stronger than ginger ale.

0: Most members of the clergy are in favor of the Jesus Rock movement. With church membership and attendance in decline, they see Jesus Rock as a missionary appeal to the youthful masses.
1: I'd just like to say before we go any further, I'm all for you young people, really. I am. I'm behind you 150%. The long hair and the freedom and all that stuff, I think it's great.
0: But some fundamentalists still fear rock music induces sinful African-rooted sexual fervor that has nothing to do with religion, no matter how much Jesus is sprinkled on top of the rock.

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2: Time for your Retro Rocks Long Island weather. A chance of showers and thunderstorms tonight. Lows near 72. Tomorrow, expect showers and thunderstorms with a high near 81. It feels warm out there this afternoon, even with the clouds. But keep an eye on the sky because showers and thunderstorms are headed our way. Right now, 78 and cloudy in Islip.
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0: is shopping for a new car and like the looks of a Pontiac Catalina.
1: Okay, I'm shopping.
0: And say you're impressed with Catalina's 122-inch wheelbase, standard 400 V8, and wide-track ride.
1: Okay, I'm impressed.
0: And say you could own a big Pontiac Catalina for about the same money as one of those smaller cars. What would you say?
1: There's got to be a catch.
0: There is. The catch of the year. Pontiac Catalina.

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A fashion choice so bold, so aerodynamic, so completely unnecessary. Here's another totally awesome 80s classic on Retro Rocks.

0: 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The music did that for them.
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0: Let's be honest. That little speaker has been listening to every word you say. Your fights, your snoring, the thing that you said about your brother-in-law. So give her something worth eavesdropping on. 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She'll still sell your secrets to somebody, but now there's a killer soundtrack under it. 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
3: Think of an ecologist. You probably get the image of someone wandering through nature, studying the delicate, harmonious balance of unspoiled wilderness. Well, ecology is no longer confined to the field and stream. Now there's a new breed, called urban ecologists, who study the not-so-delicate balance between urban man and cockroaches, rats, pigeons, and stray dogs.
4: Civilization! Oh!
5: The real major difference in urban ecology and the other general forms of ecology that we think of is that the environment to study is a human climax. It is an environment totally built by human culture where people are clearly the dominant species of the environment.
3: Dr. Alan Beck, director of New York City's Bureau of Animal Affairs, is one of the original urban ecologists and author of the book The Ecology of the Stray Dog.
6: Won't you give me a hand, try to understand that I'm a stranger in the city.
3: The study of urban ecology is growing rapidly for two reasons. First off, people come in constant contact with the animals under observation, but perhaps more importantly, it's cheaper than studying ecology out in the wilderness.
7: Poor pigeons, man. Their song is stuck in their throat, you know? That's what living in the city does, man. Sticks your song in your throat. I'm sure when the pigeons first got to the city, they had a nice song, man. Boo, boo, boo, boo, boo, boo, boo. A few years in the city.
6: I don't wanna know, I don't wanna go, I don't wanna go back to the city.
3: Of course, urban ecology isn't totally dedicated to finding out about urban wildlife. A lot of research has to do with destroying the species under study.
5: Well, too often the animals are perceived as pests. We think of people as the only animal that belongs in a city, and the rest are there either because we let them there or because we haven't figured out a way of getting rid of them yet.
8: All New York City animals are tough, like New York City people. Everywhere else it's save the wildlife, everywhere else in the world. In New York City, it's public policy to kill whatever wildlife we have.
3: Scientists may have learned the habits of some of the most obscure creatures, but when it comes to city-dwelling animals, many scientists find themselves completely in the woods.

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2: Time for your Retro Rocks Long Island weather. A chance of showers and thunderstorms tonight. Lows near 72. Tomorrow, expect showers and thunderstorms with a high near 81. Even if it feels a little gray and damp out there tonight with that light drizzle, it looks like we're heading into a pretty wet start to your Monday. Right now, 77 and light drizzle in Belmore.
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You've got a thumb, but so does a possum. The difference? 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Sing it. Shout it. Whisper it like you're hiding something from your spouse. We don't care. 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And if we take a little long, blame the possum. He's supposed to be helping. Retro Rocks. Your request is just one thumb away.

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Everyone professes to want peace in their lives and in the world, but so far it's still only a pipe dream. Could a school teach methods of bringing peace on Earth? Skeptics and believers alike may get a chance to find out. Legislators in Washington are again discussing the possibility of founding a National Peace Academy.

0: The idea of a National Peace Academy was first proposed by George Washington in 1783. It's been considered by Congress more than 100 times since then, but the idea never got very far. But today, the arts of arbitration and mediation are almost considered sciences, and more people support their use in settling conflicts, even when the disputes involve the threat of violence.
1: Better, but wow, put your hand there.
2: No.
1: Now.
2: Wow.
1: Good, that's it.
2: Stop hitting me.
1: What?
2: Stop hitting me.
1: Stop hitting you?
2: Yes.
1: Why'd you come in here then?
2: I wanted to complain.
1: Oh, no, that's next door. It's being hit on the head lessons in here.
2: What a stupid concept.
3: But have a little.

0: conflict is with us. It's inevitable. And what we have to find, and use a great deal of cleverness in trying to seek, are ways in which we can deal nonviolently with conflict in very cost-effective and sensible ways.
1: Bill Spencer is executive director of the National Peace Academy Campaign Organization, a group spearheading the drive to have Congress establish the National Peace Academy. Supporters envision Academy graduates being whisked to trouble spots around the world to cool off escalating conflicts. The object is to alter the situation from Group A versus Group B into Group A and B versus their differences.
2: Mr. Chieftain, representing the Young People's Soviet Sociable Republic, it's a guest to sign this jazzy document. We too want peace of Nigeria.
1: So far, most of the opposition to the Peace Academy plan comes from the State Department. They say their diplomats are already trained in the art of negotiating peace. But judging from the state of world affairs, there might be a few people who would disagree. Susan O'Connell on the News Blimp.
3: 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Time for your Retro Rocks Long Island weather. A chance of showers and thunderstorms tonight, lows near 72. Tomorrow, expect showers and thunderstorms with a high near 81. Even if it's feeling a little muggy out there tonight, you'll definitely want to keep that umbrella handy as some unsettled weather is headed our way, especially if you have outdoor plans for tomorrow. Right now, 77 and cloudy in Lindenhurst.
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0: Got a song stuck in your head? Don't call us. 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You talk, we listen, the song plays. It's like leaving a voicemail that actually gets returned. Retro Rocks. Go ahead, say it.
1: 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A discrete system like Panasonic's does. 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Series 44 from Panasonic. 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

0: The 70s gave us inflation,
1: gas shortages,
0: and a president who resigned in disgrace.
1: And yet, somehow, everybody looks like they're having the time of their lives in every single photo.
0: Explain that.
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